0: You're listening to All Things Considered from NPR News. More Americans are entering old age without children, spouses, or other close relatives to lean on. They're known as solo agers, and their numbers are expected to rise as younger generations get older. Advocates say the shift is also an opportunity to rethink how communities and support systems are designed. Ashley Milne-Tite reports.
1: As a professional patient advocate, Aileen Gerhardt hears a lot of stories. And during the last several years, she's heard more and more from people getting older without adult children, a spouse, or both. She says the healthcare system is stuck in the past, assuming older people have family to support them. But that's often not the case. Gerhardt runs a network called Navigating Solo.
2: Instead of looking at the concept of solo aging as something that's a crisis to be solved. It's not a crisis to be solved. It's a reality to be supported.
1: She says to take one example of that reality, rather than assume every patient has someone who can pick them up from a medical appointment after being under anesthetic and drive them home, she says, why can't the onus be on the healthcare system to arrange transport and an escort?
2: Let's look at designing the system or redesigning the system so that anyone and everyone can have strong support. Quite honestly, that benefits everyone.
1: She says acknowledging solo age's reality makes them feel less invisible. Jason Resendez is CEO of the National Alliance for Caregiving. He says there is growing recognition in some parts of government that many people are aging by themselves. That said, cuts are coming to home-based services for older adults and to Medicaid.
3: Which makes it a lot harder to age in place when you don't have a family caregiver to absorb the elimination of those social service supports.
1: Carl Smigelski was a family caregiver to his husband, Moshe, who died in 2019. He's 61, lives alone in Richmond, Rhode Island, and expects it to stay that way.
4: Right now, it wouldn't align with me to have another intimate relationship. So I was pretty clear, like, you're going to be doing this alone.
1: But he's gotten involved with an organization that has long recognized solo agers. It's called The Villages, and it consists of hyper-local groups called villages that are mostly run by volunteers. Members join to tap the network's resources. Volunteers make it happen with rides to appointments, help moving furniture or changing light bulbs, and social events.
5: It's Barbara. Hi, you're back from Florida.
1: Smigelski is helping to start a new village in his rural part of the state. He's come to this community center to explain the concept to a group of older adults over lunch.
6: In many ways, if someone does transition to assisted living, there's services there. It's those of us living independently where there's a gap.
1: Smigelski, a software engineer, says he's not an obvious candidate for a network like this. He enjoys his own company and doesn't expect to need help changing light bulbs for decades.
4: But the social support, regardless of how able we are, that's intrinsic to us. And I went through my bowels of thinking I was an exception to that rule. I could be the human who didn't need social connection because I don't need a lot of it. But I need it.
1: Right now, his 87-year-old mother still drives him to hospital appointments and can sign him out if she needs to. But eventually, he expects to tap the network he's helping create to sustain him as he gets older. For NPR News, I'm Ashley Milne-Tite.
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9: 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I'm Vanessa Finney with your weather outlook. In the southern Oregon Cascades and Siskiyous, clear skies expected tonight with a low around 47 degrees. Sunny tomorrow with a high near 80. In Yreka, clear tonight with a low near 58. Sunny tomorrow with a high near 95. Weedon Mount Shasta, clear tonight with a low near 56 degrees. Sunny tomorrow with a high near 87. Redding and Red Bluff, clear tonight with a low near 71. Sunny tomorrow with a high near 100. Clear tonight in the Klamath Basin with a low near 56. Sunny tomorrow with a high near 89. On the southern Oregon coast, partly cloudy tonight with a low near 54, mostly sunny tomorrow with a high near 70. On the northern California coast, cloudy tonight with a low around 52, mostly cloudy tomorrow with a high near 61. Roseburg and the Umpqua Basin, clear tonight with lows around 57, increasing clouds tomorrow as highs reach 90. In Grants Pass, Medford and Ashland, clear tonight with a low around 58, sunny tomorrow with highs near 96. 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I'm Vanessa Finney. 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

0: York, move over LA. According to Grammy-winning producer Will Yip,
1: Philly is the center of indie rock music.
0: That's why he built his brand new recording studio there. Coming up in the latest installment of our Sense of Place Philadelphia series, you'll take a tour of Will Yip's studio, something he's been working towards his entire life, ever since he became obsessed with music and production as a kid.
1: At 6 years old, I heard Dr. Dre. I'm like, that like rocked me.
0: You'll hear how Will Yip worked his way from recording Friends in his parents' basement to winning multiple Grammys, and about

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It's Will Yip today. I'm Raina Duras, and this is World Cafe. Couple Philadelphia artists here for you first. Imagine how fun it would be to be a teenage girl just wailing on your guitar and playing this song, blowing people's minds in the 70s. I think you'd feel unstoppable. On vocals and guitar, you have Philadelphia-born Joan Jett from their debut album from 1976. It's The Runaways, Cherry Bomb.

0: To me, it was my dream, like, to work at Studio 4 one day. It didn't feel real. I didn't think I could do it, but I'm like, that's my end game. I'm gonna retire at Studio 4. That is where I'm gonna go and record big acts with Phil and whatever, and work at Studio 4, be an engineer and producer at Studio 4. That was my goal.
1: Will hustled to earn a spot in Phil Niccolo's production class at Temple. He interned at another recording facility called Indre Studios. He helped record a live album for The Fray, all while recording in his basement. And he did it. He got into the class, and he still remembers his first one.
0: I was like, I want to work for you. You know, I'm legit a big fan. I'm working on these records. I recorded my house. And he said, just show up. I showed up that day to Studio 4 in Contrahawken that day. And I literally didn't leave since, you know. And in 2013, I became a partner.
1: As the men behind Studio 4, Phil Niccolo and his brother Joe, known as the Butcher Brothers, worked on some iconic records. Aerosmith, Bob Dylan, Boyz II Men, Billy Joel, John Lennon, Santana, The Police, Nine Inch Nails, Anthrax, Depeche Mode, Pete Yorn, Amy Grant. The list goes on. And Will would eventually leave his own impression on that legacy, building up his own roster of bands, which he often invited to record on his own dime. He also spent time working with some of the biggest stars on the planet.
0: Outside of Philly sports, I don't get starstruck. You know what I mean? In terms of music, like, got to hang out with Prince, one of my favorite artists all the time, or Questlove, or Beyonce, or whatever. Like, I don't get starstruck with music people, usually, because I'm always just, I try to keep on and pro. But I was starstruck. Lauryn Hill walked in, I was starstruck. She emoted a power. There was an aura, a true aura around her. That's why when other musicians meet her, they freak out. You know what I mean? I saw Prince freak out talking to Miss Lauryn Hill.
1: At just 22 years old, Will helped Lauryn Hill build a studio in New Jersey. And later, he even toured with her, playing drums in her band.

0: It was those experiences at Studio 4 that laid the groundwork for Will's production philosophy.
1: The song is paramount. I've said that a million times. The song's paramount. The song has to be great. I know a lot of musicians that have songs that work with people, and the producer, whoever, listened to it one time, we're like, not. Change this, change that. I was like, bro, you just listened to it for one time. Think about all the music that you didn't like your first listen that grew on you, became your favorite songs, right? Because you, now you understand it. Not every song you hear should be like pizza. That, oh yeah, that's a banger right away. That first bite is great. The first time I had uni, you know, at a sushi place, I was like, this is gross, what is this? It's my favorite thing now. You know, because it kind of evolved me, it forced me to kind of expand my palate. Songs are the same way.
0: He's taken that mentality with him to his own Memory Music Studios. The four studio facility is crisp and free of clutter. The air is filled with a scent literally designed by Will himself. It does not smell funky or like old 70s carpet. It smells clean and citrusy. He says all of this attention to the atmosphere helps get the creative juices flowing. And while the studio is definitely fit for a big star, that's not his goal.
1: I never built a studio, I never built a world, our little community to support the big stars. I don't give a about that. I don't care if Taylor Swift ever walks into the studio. It would be cool, it would be so sick, if Olivia Rodrigo wanted to come in, but I didn't build this for them.
0: He built this place for Philly.
1: Philly's the place. Philly's the place, it has talent. Because we have the room, the infrastructure, the ecosystem for bands to still invest in themselves as human beings, but get enough support creatively. I just want to add more. I want to add Fuel to the Fire and have this. A studio like this in LA would cost $10 million to make. So I wanted to give our community this hub. So instead of having to mortgage your life to do a record in LA or Nashville, oh man, you can spend 80% less in studio time and just do it at Will's spot, you know, at one of the other studios here, you know? So yeah, that's why Philly, and because I love Philly. I know that people love it, you know?
0: Will is passionate about investing time and money into bands he believes in. Bands like Turnstile from just down the road from Philly in Baltimore, who he's been working with for a long time.
1: The first record I did with Turnstile, I think I got paid like $700 to do it. You know, they were sleeping at the studio. They were the real deal. They were touring. They were sleeping in the studio every night, you know, or driving 3 hours back home in Baltimore. And yeah, like I always want to just invest in awesome growing talent.
0: And those investments have paid off. Will worked on Turnstile's latest record, 2025's Never Enough. That album ended up being nominated for 5 Grammy Awards and winning Best Metal Performance and Best Rock Album at the Grammys.
1: Ooh, I could cry thinking about it right now, as it may have, was so important to me, because they're literally like my brothers. They are, you know, I'm so close to every band, you know, like I love every band, but Turnstile's always had a special place in my heart because we were so close.

thank Lil Yip and the crew at Memory Music Studios for opening their doors to us for Sense of Place Philly. I'm Raina Duras. We'll be back in a moment with more World Cafe.

0: Steel guitar great Robert Randolph is back on the mountain stage this week. We'll also welcome Carolyn Wonderland, Nellie McKay, and Patty Larkin.
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0: Recorded for World Cafe in 2024, Loud Bark from Mannequin Pussy. Thanks again to Mannequin Pussy, and thanks to Will Yip. You heard them both for our Sense of Place Philadelphia series, made possible by the Wincote Foundation. Thanks so much to Miguel Perez for his work on that Will Yip session earlier. You can check out all of our Sense of Place Philly stuff at worldcafe.org. 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We produce it at WXPN at the University of Pennsylvania in Philadelphia. My name is Raina Duras. 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
1: You can get out of your shell for a minute. 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
0: All those tunes and more on the way. I'm Rena Duris, and this is World Cafe. If you have a moment right now, pick up your phone. 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Jane's Addiction, Jane Says.

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0: You wouldn't necessarily know just by walking past it, but in Philly's Germantown neighborhood, there's a gray stone row home with green trim where an extraterrestrial being from Saturn once lived and made music like this. That's Sun Ra, Tapestry from an Asteroid. Sun Ra lived and played music with other members of Sun Ra Orchestra at 5626 Morton Street in Philadelphia. It's named the Orchestral Institute of Sun Ra, and these days still houses members of the collective. It's recognized as a historic building, and it gets a shout out in this new Kurt Vile track. I'm Raina Duras on World Cafe. Kurt Vile, You Don't Know, 'Cause It's My Life.

0: I like to imagine she's singing about the Ninja Turtle in that song. It's Emmylou Harris, Michelangelo. Cowabunga, dude, it's the end of this edition of World Cafe. Thanks so much for letting me hang out with you and play you some music today. Thanks to our affiliates all across the country who bring this show to you. And thank you to our whole team here at World Cafe. We produce this show at WXPN at the University of Pennsylvania in Philadelphia. I'm Raina Duras. Thanks for listening to World Cafe from NPR.
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5: Welcome to Folk Alley, your weekly deep dive of the best in folk roots and Americana. I'm your host, Cindy House. In honor of Pride Month, we're sharing some of our favorite LGBTQ+ folk musicians on the show today, like Rufus Wainwright, Mary Gaucher, Joby Riccio, Joya Ladakun, and many other phenomenal queer artists. We'll start with a pair of women who broke so many molds and records throughout their career, helping generations of queer folks feel seen and represented through their music and activism. Here's a song from Indigo Girls. We all know the words. Let's sing along. Here's Closer to Fine.

Brandi Carlile wrapping up that set, who has been a prominent advocate for queer families, using her platform to normalize same-sex parenting, as well as advocating for rights with her nonprofit, the Looking Out Foundation. Indigo Girls, right before that, they walked so Brandi could run. They have been trailblazers for queer rights since the late 1980s. True queer foremothers. We're celebrating Pride on Folk Alley today. As a queer person myself, that was very exciting to start with Indigo Girls and Brandi Carlile. Up next, we will get to Jake Blunt, who approaches music with a genre queer Afrofuturistic folk vision.

0: NPR called Justin Hiltner a leader in the burgeoning movement to welcome and highlight queer voices in bluegrass. You may have heard his cover of Dolly Parton's version of Silver Dagger on Dolly Parton's America, one of the biggest music podcasts ever. Justin worked with bassist John Weisberger on a new album that will be out in early 2027. We also heard from Jake Blunt. Coming up, she came out in 1992 at the height of her career. I'm Cindy Howes. This is Folk Alley.
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0: We're celebrating Pride on Folk Alley today. Katie Lang made history in June of 1992 by coming out in an interview with the LGBTQ plus news magazine, The Advocate. This was at a time when many pop stars and country musicians remained closeted to protect their careers, which still happens to this day. And Katie became one of the first major label artists to publicly declare she was a lesbian. Here's her song, Full Moon, Full of Love.

Cheryl Wheeler wrapping up that set. Cheryl and her wife Kathleen live in Massachusetts. They have been together for decades, and they tied the knot 10 days after same-sex marriage became legal in Massachusetts way back in 2004. Rufus Wainwright has been openly gay since his early teens and is known as one of the first major label pop artists to begin his career entirely out of the closet. We heard his song One Man Guy, actually written by his father, Loudon, and Katie Lang is starting off our set. I have another queer trailblazer for you right now. This is Mary Gaucher with Wheel Inside the Wheel.

funky Stella twirls her little red umbrella to the beat as the soul parade winds its way down Eternity Street. Souls ain't born, souls don't die. 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So ride that flaming circle,

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While the French Quarter queens in their high-heeled drag disguise sing over the rainbow till Judy Garland quits.

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0: One of my favorite folk couples, Jamie Harris and Mary Gaucher. We got a chance to talk to them last year on the Keamo Cruise for the podcast Basic Folk. You can hear that conversation on folkalley.com. They openly talk about their relationship and what it's like for Jamie to be with someone with a higher profile like Mary, and they do not hold back. It's awesome. Coming up, this queer artist was on Keamo this year. I'm Cindy House, and you're listening to Folk Alley.
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0: We're celebrating Pride on Folk Alley today. Joby Riccio called their song Music for Former Horse Girls. Joby is a lifelong queer person who has always loved country music. Not everything they release is considered country, but there is that kind of twangy thread running throughout. Originally from Colorado, has since moved to Nashville, recently released their latest album, Face the Feeling. This is a song about how they felt soon after they moved to Music City. It's Joby Riccio.

Katie Pruitt, openly queer musician raised in a conservative Catholic family in the state of Georgia. She actually hosted a podcast last year called The Recovering Catholic, which explores the idea of God from different perspectives and has different guests on, like Amy Ray from Indigo Girls was on, Jennifer Knapp, Julian Baker. There's about 13 episodes, fabulous guests on that podcast, The Recovering Catholic. Also heard the new song from Joby Riccio right before that. We're celebrating Pride on Folk Alley today. Chris Matthews grew up gay as a black preacher's kid in North Carolina. Here's one of her latest songs. It's Forged in Fire from Chris Matthews.

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1: Welcome back to another hour of Folk Alley. I'm your host, Cindy House. Coming up, some more of our favorite LGBTQ plus folk musicians to celebrate Pride, like Anna Egge, Farron, Tatiana Hargraves, and Jimmy Lee. But first, Ruthie Foster has been open about her sexuality for years and frequently speaks about her identity as a Black queer woman in the music industry. She also appeared in the 2021 documentary Invisible, Gay Women in Southern Music. This song features Derek Trucks. It is the title track to her 2017 album, Joy Comes Back, from Ruthie Foster.

0: Lucky Five.
1: That's a song from Melissa Carper, Lucky Five, originally from Nebraska. She quit college, moved to Arkansas, where for the first time she met openly gay people, and gradually it started to seem normal enough to her that she felt like she could come out to people closest to her. We're celebrating Pride on Folk Alley today. Tatiana Hargraves, an openly queer old-time and bluegrass musician, wrote an essay in 2018 that reminded us Pride started as a revolt led by trans women of color against transphobic laws and police violence. Pride is a protest, not just a celebration. Allison DeGroot and Tatiana Hargraves.

0: That's some tunes from beloved members of the queer bluegrass and old time community, Joe Troop and the Truth Machine with the song Billionaires. We heard Fink, Marxer, and Gleaves with Moonshine, and Allison DeGroot and Tatiana Hargraves starting off our set. Coming up, we're going to be hearing a song from our favorite Canadian cousin. Coming right up, I'm Cindy Howes, and you're listening to Folk Alley.
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0: Canadian Rose Cousins frequently engages with the LGBTQ plus community, and her work embraces fluid themes around love with the belief that human desire is genderless. Her latest album, Conditions of Love, Volume 1, is heavily dedicated to the nuances of all relationships, whether it's finding a sense of self, celebrating chosen family, or grieving the loss of close friends. We'll do I Believe in Love. Here's Rose Cousins.

is a song for all of you who maybe were in a bad thing and got out of it and knew it. And some of you were in a good thing and you got out of it and you didn't know it. That is a drag. That's called remorse. And totally, this is a song for anybody who's in a good thing and does know it. Yeah.

I framed the photographs. Went out to dinner one more time. Had myself a bottle of wine and a couple of laughs. And just the other day, I got your letter in the mail. I'm happy for you. It's been so long. You've been wanting a cabin and a backwoods trail. And I think that's great.

Wrapping up a set of LGBTQ plus Canadians to celebrate Pride and to get ready for Canada Day. Farron has been around since the days where women's music was its own genre, and Farron was one of the earliest and most influential songwriters of that scene. Also heard Ashley McIsaac with an instrumental and Rose Cousins. It's Cindy. Anna Eggie has been out since her teenage years. This song is about her early days as a young person in New York City. Here's Girls, Girls, Girls from Anna Eggie.

0: Annabelle Shavostic on Folk Alley, the song Firefly. Annabelle began her career in Montreal's eclectic art scene in the 90s and early 2000s, performing regularly at a queer feminist 1920s-inspired cabaret series, which sounds amazing. We also heard Anna Egge right before that with Girls, Girls, Girls. Coming up, he was raised by Malawi immigrants in the heart of Texas. I'm Cindy House, and this is Folk Alley.
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The musician Ann Jimilee is a black trans man originally from outside of Dallas. Goes by Jimmy and was raised by Malawian parents. Father was a doctor. Mother was a computer programmer. In this song, he sings, "When I was a little girl, I wanted to be free. When I was a little boy, I wanted to be real." A powerful reckoning on childhood identity. This is Waits for Me from Ann Jimilee.

some wonderful up-and-coming queer musicians on Folk Alley to celebrate Pride. We heard Naomi Westwater, a practicing witch, as well as a queer, black, multiracial singer-songwriter. We heard from Olive Klug and Ann Jimily starting us off. It's Cindy House. S.G. Goodman was raised in the Southern Baptist tradition. She weaves her queer identity with her rural roots, advocating for representation outside of major urban centers. Here's S.G. Goodman.

Hooray for the riffraff. Wrapping up this hour, Alinda Segarra explores non-binary identity more openly than ever before on their new album. Alinda is well known for leaving home at 17 and train hopping their way to New Orleans, and it's taken them a long time to be so open and personal on their music, and this album really opened them up in a beautiful way. We celebrated Pride on Folk Alley today. Thank you to all the queer ancestors who have fought so hard to be recognized as human and for all of our rights and representation.

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2: Move over LA. According to Grammy-winning producer Will Yip,
3: Philly is the center of indie rock music.
2: That's why he built his brand new recording studio there. Coming up in the latest installment of our Sense of Place Philadelphia series, you'll take a tour of Will Yip's studio, something he's been working towards his entire life, ever since he became obsessed with music and production as a kid.
3: At 6 years old, I heard Dr. Dre. I'm like, that like rocked me.
2: You'll hear how Will Yip worked his way from recording friends in his parents' basement to winning multiple Grammys, and about why he believes Philly is the place to be. It's Will Yip today. I'm Raina Duras, and this is World Cafe.
4: Live from NPR News in Washington, I'm Corva Coleman. The Senate has passed the largest housing affordability bill in decades. NPR's Stephen Bissaha reports the legislation passed with bipartisan support.
5: Before passing 85-5, the bill's co-sponsor, Republican Senator Tim Scott, said the bill is meant to boost the country's housing supply.
6: When you put more housing supply on the market, more people have a chance to become a first-time home buyer.
5: The bill does not order the construction of new homes. That's up to the private sector. Instead, Scott says the legislation is meant to encourage home builders by reforming parts of the permitting process.
6: When you cut red tape, you actually reduce the cost of housing.
5: The bill also bans institutional investors from buying up large numbers of single-family homes. It now heads to the House of Representatives. Stephen Bissaha, NPR News.
4: The U.S. is temporarily lifting sanctions against Iranian oil for 2 months. It's an incentive to get Iran to comply with its part of the understanding with the U.S. to end the war. Vice President Vance says this will allow U.N. nuclear inspectors back into the country. But NPR's Aya Batrawi reports these inspectors have already been in Iran anyway.
7: The head of the International Atomic Energy Agency that Vance is referring to was in the United Arab Emirates earlier this month, and I was there when Rafael Grossi said inspectors are already in Iran and had visited small labs in places that hadn't been attacked. But Vance seems to be implying here that they would be able to inspect nuclear sites like Fordo, Isfahan, and Natanz, which were damaged in U.S. airstrikes last year. The IAEA says those airstrikes obscured its ability to check on these sites. And the agency says that just days before that war last June, they had been able to verify Iran's stockpile of highly enriched uranium.
4: NPR's Aya Batrawi reporting. Meanwhile, authorities in Lebanon say that one person has been killed and two others injured in a shooting there that they say is by Israel. Iran insists that for the

0: our Sense of Place Philadelphia series, the Grammy Award-winning producer and audio engineer gave us a tour of his brand new recording studio, Memory Music Studios. Will Yip has been a staple in the Philly music scene for more than a decade, producing and engineering records with Turnstile, Mannequin Pussy, Lauryn Hill, and more. He's been obsessed with music production for as long as he can remember.
1: One, two, three into the folk. Snoop Doggy Dogg and Dr. Dre is at the door.
2: And from when I was a kid, I was always into hip-hop, always in the rock music, Nirvana, Dr. Dre was as early as I could remember.

0: till the lecture at hand. At 5 years old, at 6 years old, I heard Dr. Dre. I'm like, that like rocked me, you know? And I've been kind of chasing that out of music forever. I want weight, I want impact. I want dynamics too, so that when the moments that do hit, it hits you. But yeah, and the sense of melody and vulnerability, honesty, in those two artists, it's real, you know, and especially nowadays in a world of AI and digital music, overcompressed music, perfectly tuned music, I think we need more of that where things sound human. I think people are attracted to that.
1: It was the drums in particular that fascinated him.
0: I begged my parents to help me buy a drum set. I begged them. And they finally did. They caved. They bought a $200 drum set. I felt rich, you know what I mean? And they're, even though my parents are truly, you know, immigrant parents, they want the best for us. They wanted us to grow up in a very stable world, kind of opposite of what they grew up in China. And but they were always supportive of me. You know, they were hoping that music was a face, you know, but they, yeah.

0: they bought me this drum set, and that was it. It was over. Like when I bought that drum set, I said, I'm going to be a professional drummer at 11 years old, 11, 12 years old at that point.
1: Learning the drums introduced Will to one of his best friends.
0: His name was Dylan. He's no longer with us, but he was the reason why I am who I am. You know, he was the only musician that I could find that would want to play with me, you know, because he was looking for other guys to play with. And we linked up and we wrote a couple songs. I remember we wrote two songs.
1: Dylan and Will were determined to record their music. They flipped through the Philadelphia White Pages looking for some place that would let them lay down some tracks.
0: And we found one studio called Ground Control, which is another pivotal chapter of my life, called Ground Control Recording in the Northeast, right off Frankfort Ave in Mayfair. And we saved up $100 of all of our allowance, all of our pennies. We saved up $100 for 5 hours of studio time. I'll never forget it. And $100 is a lot of money for 11, 12 year old. That might as well be $1 billion. You know what I mean? Like it was crazy. And my parents were like, you guys are really gonna do this? We're like, yeah.
1: Walking into Ground Control changed Will forever.
0: I'll never forget it. I walked into the back door. I could smell the studio. I can still remember that smell. It was a blend of like gear, like when you have gear firing on, so like a bit of like burnt tubes and you know, electrical kind of running, a little bit of cigarette smoke, you know what I mean? A little bit of that. You know, imagine a house that had carpet that's been there for 40 years. So it was like a little musky. I didn't say the smell was good. It was just imprinted. It did not smell like my studio. but I just remember the smell. You know, it smelled like a 1970s studio to me.
1: Despite the funky smell, or maybe partly because of it, Will was so captivated by the entire operation that after they finished their recording session, he went up to the studio's owner, Chris Grillo.
0: I told him, hey, Can I hang out? Can I like scrub your toilets? Can I grab you coffee? I'll just work for free, like whatever you need. I just want to be here. I just want to be in a studio. And he said, yeah, I'm actually opening another studio next year. I'd love to have you a part of it. And I started working for him, and that was it.
1: Will became dead set on becoming a part of this world. He ran the rehearsal rooms, cleaned up the studios, and eventually started collecting his own gear.
0: I would try to entice bands that I met at the rehearsal rooms to record with me, if they couldn't afford recording with my mentor, that I'll just record them for free, like demos for free. And some bands took me up on that, and some of those bands I still talk to this day, you know, that kind of have carried through my career.
1: Will even decided to attend Philly's Temple University because one of his production heroes, Phil Niccolo, was an adjunct professor there.
0: At this point in the early 2000s, Phil was production royalty in Philadelphia. You know, he has Studio 4 in Conshohocken. Him and his brother and Chris Schwartz started Rough House Records. At that point, the most successful independent hip-hop label in history, with Lauryn Hill and the Fugees and Criss Cross. Ready.

0: To me, it was my dream, like, to work at Studio 4 one day. It didn't feel real. I didn't think I could do it, but I'm like, that's my end game. I'm gonna retire at Studio 4. That is where I'm gonna go and record big acts with Phil and whatever, and work at Studio 4, be an engineer and producer at Studio 4. That was my goal.
1: Will hustled to earn a spot in Phil Niccolo's production class at Temple. He interned at another recording facility called Indre Studios. He helped record a live album for The Fray, all while recording in his basement. And he did it. He got into the class, and he still remembers his first one.
0: I was like, I want to work for you. You know, I'm legit a big fan. I'm working on these records. I recorded my house. And he said, just show up. I showed up that day to Studio 4 in Contrahawken that day. And I literally didn't leave since, you know. And in 2013, I became a partner.
1: As the men behind Studio 4, Phil Niccolo and his brother Joe, known as the Butcher Brothers, worked on some iconic records. Aerosmith, Bob Dylan, Boyz II Men, Billy Joel, John Lennon, Santana, The Police, Nine Inch Nails, Anthrax, Depeche Mode, Pete Yorn, Amy Grant. The list goes on. And Will would eventually leave his own impression on that legacy, building up his own roster of bands, which he often invited to record on his own dime. He also spent time working with some of the biggest stars on the planet.
0: Outside of Philly sports, I don't get starstruck. You know what I mean? In terms of music, like, got the hanging out with Prince, one of my favorite artists all the time, or Questlove, or Beyonce, or whatever. Like, I don't get starstruck with music people, usually, because I'm always just, I try to keep on and pro. But I was starstruck. Lauryn Hill walked in, I was starstruck. She emoted a power. There was an aura, a true aura around her. That's why when other musicians meet her, they freak out. You know what I mean? I saw Prince freak out talking to Miss Lauryn Hill.
1: At just 22 years old, Will helped Lauryn Hill build a studio in New Jersey. And later, he even toured with her, playing drums in her band.

0: It was those experiences at Studio 4 that laid the groundwork for Will's production philosophy.
1: The song is paramount. I've said that a million times. The song's paramount. The song has to be great. I know a lot of musicians that have songs that work with people, and the producer, whoever, would listen to it one time. We're like, no, change this, change that. I was like, bro, you just listened to it for one time. Think about all the music that you didn't like your first listen that grew on you, became your favorite songs, right? Because you now you understand it. Not every song you hear should be like pizza. That, oh yeah, that's a banger right away. That first bite is great. The first time I had uni, you know, at a sushi place, I was like, this is gross. What is this? It's my favorite thing now. You know, because it kind of evolved me. It forced me to kind of expand my palate. Songs are the same way.
0: He's taken that mentality with him to his own Memory Music Studios. The 4 studio facility is crisp and free of clutter. The air is filled with a scent literally designed by Will himself. It does not smell funky or like old 70s carpet. It smells clean and citrusy. He says all of this attention to the atmosphere helps get the creative juices flowing. And while the studio is definitely fit for a big star, that's not his goal.
1: I never built a studio. I never built a world, our little community, to support the big stars. I don't give a about that. I don't care if Taylor Swift ever walks into the studio. It would be cool. It would be so sick. If Olivia Rodrigo wanted to come in, but I didn't build this for them.
0: He built this place for Philly.
1: Philly's the place. Philly's the place. It has talent because we have the room, the infrastructure, the ecosystem for bands to still invest in themselves as human beings, but get the enough support creatively. I just want to add more. I want to add fuel to the fire and have this. A studio like this in LA would cost $10 million to make. So I wanted to give our community this hub. So instead of having to mortgage your life to do a record in LA or Nashville, oh man, you can spend 80% less in studio time and just do it at Will's spot, you know, at one of the other studios here, you know? So that's why Philly, and because I love Philly. I know that people love it, you know?
0: Will is passionate about investing time and money into bands he believes in. Bands like Turnstile from just down the road from Philly in Baltimore, who he's been working with for a long time.
1: The first record I did with Turnstile, I think I got paid like $700 to do it. You know, they were sleeping at the studio. They were the real deal. They were touring. They were sleeping in the studio every night, you know, or driving 3 hours back home in Baltimore. And yeah, like I always want to just invest in awesome growing talent.
0: And those investments have paid off. Will worked on Turnstile's latest record, 2025's Never Enough. That album ended up being nominated for 5 Grammy Awards and winning Best Metal Performance and Best Rock Album at the Grammys.
1: Ooh, I could cry thinking about it right now, as it may have, was so important to me, because they're literally like my brothers. They are, you know, I'm so close to every band, you know, like I love every band, but Turnstile's always had a special place in my heart because we were so close.

0: Brendan was sitting here. He's like right in front of me, right in front of me. And then they announced Rock Album. I was ready for them to say Deftones or whatever. And then they said Never Enough by Turnstile. I saw Brendan put his head down, and Christina just started sobbing. My wife started sobbing right next to me. I was like, this is crazy. It was pure joy. And you know, again, my wife always said, it's like, you don't need that. We don't need affirmation from the Grammys to like validate you, right? But it is cool when you get that extra bit of recognition where people recognize the hard work that put in for me to see all their hard work pay off, all our hard work pay off. We spent the better part of a year making that record. You know, I brought, you know, when I didn't start the record with them, and they actually started the same day. May 3rd. They started working on that record the same day my kid was born.
1: With Turnstile, Will also became the first Asian American producer to win a Grammy for Best Rock Album. It's a recognition he does not take for granted.
0: Growing up, I wish I was less Asian. You know, I wish I looked like the dudes that my bandmates wanted their band to look like. You know what I mean? Like. But you know, growing up, being able to celebrate now, you know, I'm so happy with, you know, I'm so proud. I mean, I'm so proud of my culture, and because that's what made us into who we are, you know.
1: Memory Music Studios just opened its doors this year, but Will says they're already booked and busy. In fact, there was a band working on music during our tour. When you're in there, it's very easy to believe exactly what Will believes about Philadelphia.
0: Philly is the center of indie rock music. Said that, that's been publicized, but I mean it. I'll repeat that over and over again because I want that to stick with people. At that time, even 2020 or right around then, Mitski, Japanese Breakfast, Kurt Vile, War on Drugs, Alex G. I just named some of the most, Lucy Dacus, some of the most prolific and reputable indie rock artists on the face of the earth. They were all in Philadelphia at the same time making music, living, investing in themselves. And that's outside of my world of bringing bands like, you know, having bands like your Menzingers, your Tiger Jaws, your Circus Survives, really six bands that sell out 3,000 cap, 4,000 cap rooms. Tidal Fire aren't far from here. Super Heaven, the viral superstars, some of my best friends, all Balancing Composure in Philadelphia all at the same time. Why? Because artists can invest in their lives here.

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Join me, Cindy DeGroft, Francis O. Young, and Eric Houghton for 3 hours of folk, old-timey, bluegrass, Celtic, and Americana music Sunday evenings from 6 to 9 o'clock right here on the Rhythm and News Service of JPR.

Before the break on World Cafe, you took a tour of Philadelphia producer Will Yip's studio for our Sense of Place Philly series. You can see that studio. It is so gorgeous and so, so clean on our Instagram at World Cafe. One of the many bands Will Yip has worked with is Philly's Mannequin Pussy. So next, going to revisit their World Cafe session from 2024. Now, there's probably been at least one moment in your life when you've gotten so frustrated, so angry, so overwhelmed that you felt the urge to scream. But when you want to scream, where do you go? To your car? Do you scream into a pillow? For Mannequin Pussy front person Missy DeBeese, she went to the stage. Coming up in our conversation, Missy will talk about how she started the band looking for emotional catharsis and how that remains a vital part of their music, even as her songwriting craft has developed. We talk about what it's like to have your band start to break out in your 30s and about her life before Mannequin Pussy, her diagnosis with cancer as a teenager, and her upbringing in the church, which partly inspired the title track of their album, I Got Heaven. Missy also talks about the mutual respect between the band and their audience, something that I saw firsthand when she took the time out to talk to every single fan who wanted to say hello after the live performance that you're going to hear today. My chat with Missy is coming up, but first, here is the whole band. This is Mannequin Pussy performing I Don't Know You off their album I Got Heaven, live for World Cafe.

0: You just heard Mannequin Pussy performing I Don't Know You for a live audience at World Cafe Live in Philadelphia, where the band is from. I'm Raina Duris. This is World Cafe. And Mannequin Pussy's Missy DeBeese is my guest today. Missy, welcome to the World Cafe.
1: Hello, Raina. Thank you so much.
0: A while before making this album, I know you got out of a long-term relationship, which is a big life shift. And when that happens, you suddenly have all of this time for yourself that maybe you didn't have before. How did that affect you creatively?
1: Well, I think the difference between how I looked at a relationship ending in my 20s versus now, I think in my 30s, was with a little bit more like grace and distance. When that last relationship ended, I realized I had not been truly single for like a 10-year period. You know, there's an immense societal pressure, not just on women, but in everyone, to kind of like spend their lives in the pursuit of finding a partner. Mm-hmm. And I think for creative people, partnerships are sometimes this thing that distract you a bit from maybe the work that you should be doing. And it can be very difficult to find someone who understands where you're coming from with that sort of creative energy and that sense of, I cannot allow myself to be so entangled and so distracted. Like, I need to carve out time for myself. I need to know how to focus on what it is that I'm trying to create, how to focus on these relationships I have with like my bandmates and these other collaborations, and you know, how to show up for everyone in a way that makes everyone feel valued and loved enough. Yeah. And I think I needed time to just truly be alone so that I could have the space to chase the sounds that were in my head. But, you know, I don't think in any ways this album is a breakup record. I think it's very much a discovery of self, very much what happens in one's own solitude. And what happens in one's own solitude is that also you do fantasize and desire sometimes someone to be there.
0: Yeah, well, I want to talk about the next song we're going to hear, because it is a song that is a fantasy. It is a love song. It was inspired by a scene in the show Buffy the Vampire Slayer, where Buffy has to kill her romantic partner, Angel, who's a vampire, and she has to do it to save the world. And I tried watching this scene again. I hadn't seen it since high school, and it immediately made me weepy. Could you tell us about this song?
1: It's an immensely emotional scene, and the whole relationship is so toxic and tortured, and you know, exactly the perfect thing to be showing like young impressionable teenagers as to what a love is supposed to be, which is all consuming and obsessive. And, you know, it's, you know, I say that like with an air of, you know, I'm being facetious, that it's yeah. The perfect thing to show to people. But it was Nothing Like It is a really interesting song to me, because I first started writing it 6 years ago, playing those chords and just like singing the like, nothing like the shape of you entering a room, I spin around you, like just in that sense of what kind of teenage love almost feels like, of just that the only thing you can see is that person, the only thing you can hear is that person, the only thing you want to do is just to invite that person to be as close to you as possible. But then what happens when it all falls apart? And it took me a really long time to figure out that song and how to not make it so simplistically pop. Like, you know, the first half of the song is a very simple pop song in a lot of ways. And then at the end, it really just kind of, there's a darkness and there's this edge to it that just kind of erupts, which I think is also like what happens when feelings of obsession like really erupt in you and kind of tear you out of your own life.
0: Well, let's listen to it. This is Nothing Like. It's Mannequin Pussy performing live for the World Cafe.

0: Performed live for the World Cafe. That was Nothing Like from Mannequin Pussy. Front person Missy DeBeast is my guest on the show today. I'm Raina Duras. Mannequin Pussy's new album is called I Got Heaven. And as that title implies, religion did play a part in inspiring songs on this album. You grew up in the church. You were raised Christian. How has that shaped your perspective as a songwriter?
1: I think what's really interesting about my experiences with Christianity growing up is that I did not realize that the church in which I was growing up was such an alternative teaching to kind of like the pervasive mainstream ideas of Christianity. My parents, when my sister and I were very young, they stopped going to a Catholic church. And something that I heard my parents say later on is that they didn't want us to grow up feeling shame. That's a part of what the Catholic Church does teach, is that that shame and sin are these intrinsic parts of what it means to be human. And the church that I grew up in going to was a Congregationalist church, which I think is a bit more like Unitarian leaning. So it was a church that was very oriented upon service, that was the best way to kind of lead a Christian life is to identify places in your community where you can involve yourself to help people who need it.
0: Okay. So, I mean, that sounds like a pretty positive.
1: Yeah, I did. Like, I had these, like, really positive experiences with Christianity. And then when I left that community and I was kind of outside of the bubble in which I grew up, I very quickly realized that the type of Christianity that I grew up with was nothing like the majority of people around me. That was not the experiences that people had. That was not the way that on a mainstream level, on a political level, that Christianity was really used as a weapon to divide the masses. And that is the way that I see it. Because when people feel ashamed of themselves, they are easier to control.
0: Mm-hmm.
1: You know, it's when it's in I Got Heaven, and what if I was confident? Would you just hate me more? Mm-hmm. I was just confident in who I am. Would that make you so upset?
0: We're going to come back to this because we're going to hear you play I Got Heaven in a little bit. And I'm really excited for people to hear it because it's an incredible song. I want to stay for a bit in your youth. I want to talk about another formative experience that you had when you were 15. I know you were diagnosed with cancer. How does that affect you? You're 15. You're a teenager. You're just starting to figure out who you are. You're starting to rebel. You're starting to get into music. What does that do?
1: I smoked my first cigarette maybe a week after I got diagnosed with cancer.
0: Really?
1: Yeah, I mean, I think the general media perception, and I think how teenage illness is sometimes put into the world and in like film, is that you're so sweet and you're innocent and you're just a teenager and a friend of mine put it really well once, which is, I hope I have a crush before I die. There's this idea that's still the one thing that you want to do is get a boyfriend.
0: Right.
1: You know, and right. I think that's like this pervasive narrative is somehow in our media and the way that we represent teenage illness. But for me, I went wild. I felt as though I wanted to experience everything I possibly could. And when you are a 15-year-old growing up in the suburbs, what is there really to experience?
0: Smoking cigarettes.
1: Smoking a cigarette for the first time, smoking a clove cigarette for the first time, smoking pot for the first time, getting blackout drunk, like stealing street signs, you know, like stealing a book from Barnes & Noble, whatever it is. I think actually the way that teenagers respond to things is to like act out.
0: Sure.
1: Because they're desirous of experiences that make them feel like they're really living.
0: Yeah.
1: And often the experiences that we feel like are making us the most alive are also numbing us in a very serious way. So I really, like, I call it my blackout years because I think one, that's the way that your body responds to trauma, is that starts to black it out. So you don't have the type of recall sometimes for specific moments, but there's certain experiences that really stand out to you. I mean, it was horrifically lonely. I think already when you're 15 and you don't feel understood and you don't even understand yourself, and then this thing happens and you see everyone around you start to treat you differently. Mm. And you don't really feel, you also don't have the emotional vocabulary to express how you're feeling yet because you're only 15 and you're, you know.
0: Yeah.
1: You're kind of just out the egg.
0: I think I saw you say somewhere that people would keep telling you, you're so strong.
1: Yeah.
0: And that was a weird thing to deal with, just to hear that over and over again.
1: Yeah, I think that's interesting the way that, like, I pulled that experience into our song Drunk 2 with the line, everyone says to me, Missy, you're so strong. What if I don't want to be? That experience came directly from my experience of being a kid with cancer and not from, you know, a breakup, but just like very often when we see someone in front of us struggling, and very often I think as adults when we see a child suffering, our response is to just tell them that they're strong because we need them to be strong because we don't know what to say.
0: Yeah. Well, let's listen to a bit of Drunk 2 right now. Here's Mannequin Pussy. It's World Cafe.

0: Mannequin Pussy on World Cafe with Drunk 2. I'm Raina Duris. I'm here with Missy from Mannequin Pussy. It took you a while to learn how to play guitar. You said that you felt like you got a late start because you didn't start playing until you were 23. Some people listening might say, oh, 23, that's not so old. But I can remember hanging out with like band guys when I was 23, and I can't play guitar. And the idea of me picking up a guitar felt like it would be very intimidating. How did you actually get started?
1: You know, I think when I realized just how much it was something I wanted to learn, I think I was 23, and I was around all these people at this period in my life who were in bands and were very creative, but all were people who had just started playing. And so it was really inspiring to me to be around people who weren't prodigies or virtuosos, which is, I think when you think about playing music, it is this really intimidating thing because it seems like there's this really high bar mm-hmm. of excellence and talent that you have to just start with. But you forget what actually goes into learning something is very often you fail for a long time, and you fail publicly for a long time, and you just like, you have to believe that the time you put into it is really only going to grow, and you're going to see that skill set develop. And you know, when I was 16, I did really want an electric guitar so much, and my parents got me like the Fender starter set, and I took a few lessons with a neighbor of mine. At the first lesson we went to, like, I had written a song. I was like, oh, I wrote a song. This is the melody. Will you just help me find the chords? Just wanting so much to just, I think, identifying that music was an avenue towards a cathartic release.
0: Yeah. Yeah.
1: And that's what I was searching for.
0: That's okay. So that is interesting because I think I've heard you say that you realized when you were a teenager that music could be something that you escape into, or it could be a way to hold a mirror up to the world. When you started Mannequin Pussy, what did you want your music to do?
1: I think I was diving into myself, especially in like very early on. I was just so unbelievably angry, and I was so deeply depressed of, you know, like, very long depressive episodes that I just did not know how to crawl out of. And I think for a very long time, I just tried to ignore things that had happened in my life. I just, you know, again, like the way that trauma responds in your body is you just kind of shut it out and pretend as though it's not happening. And that was the way I walked through the world for a very long time. And then it was like almost like one day I woke up and it all caught up to me. Like everything I tried to ignore emotionally in my life, everything I tried to shut down just overtook me, and I had no chance but to like really start to feel it. And I just wanted a place to scream. And something I say a lot at our shows is that society very much frowns upon just public screaming, or just screaming in general. You know, that's why like in a lot of movies, there'll be that scene where the main character's in their car and they're just behind the wheel screaming alone in their car. You know, it's like there's not that many places in which we have to just indulge in that primal scream, which actually does make you feel lighter after you do it. And so I think Mannequin Pussy really started as this cathartic performance art where I could just be on stage exorcising all this rage and anger and screaming as loudly as I possibly could. And then eventually that turned into, you know, writing songs and crafts, but like and really, you know, indulging in the craft side of it and the excitement of what it means to grow as a musician and to learn more about your craft. But yeah, those early days was just like pick up a guitar and just scream.
0: I'm talking to Missy DeBeese. She's been leading Philadelphia band Mannequin Pussy for over a decade. And after the break, she'll talk about how you shouldn't have to feel like you need to have it all figured out in your 20s as a musician or in any profession. That's next on World Cafe.
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3: Mm-hmm. 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I listen to JPR from Grants Pass, Oregon. I donated my 95 Jeep Grand Cherokee to Jefferson Public Radio. 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
0: Welcome back to the World Cafe. I'm Raina Duris. Mannequin Pussy put out their album I Got Heaven in 2024. Today, revisiting the session from that year for our Sense of Place Philly series, I'm talking to front person Missy DeBeese. Mannequin Pussy has been a band for over a decade now, and in the last few years, it seems like it's picked up speed in a big way. And you and I think, are about the same age, mid to late 30s-ish, which is maybe not the age people think, oh, this is when you break out with your rock band. But what do you think are the upsides of having that much life experience at this point in your career?
1: For so long in your youth, you search externally for validation, but something truly changes in you when you enter your 30s, and I think especially about the mid-30s point, where if you've done the work and you've gone on that, you know, that healing journey that only you and yourself can do, you stop searching for external validation because you just feel validated in your own skin and you feel validated for exactly who you are. The 30s conversation is an interesting one because, to me, from my perspective, every single other industry that exists in the world, most people do not find success until their late 30s, 40s, 50s. Every other industry, because it takes that much time and devotion and practice.
0: Yeah.
1: And I think the arts are a really interesting place where we expect greatness from people at 21 and then expect nothing from them after the age of 25. And it's just very interesting that the arts are like this, almost this exception to it. But that's not the way that I see it at all. I think we all operate, and I think all the artists I know, we all operate with the understanding that our best work is always ahead of us.
0: I have never heard anyone put it like that before, like to put it in the context of other professions and other careers.
1: Yeah.
0: I'm speaking with Missy DeBeese of Mannequin Pussy today. The new album for Mannequin Pussy is called I Got Heaven. It's World Cafe. So far, we've heard you perform two songs that are...
1: Can I say something else?
0: Sure.
1: To anyone
0: Absolutely.
1: Listening? If you are in your 20s, let's all be very aware that there is an immense pressure that somehow society has put on all of us to have your entire life figured out between the ages of 18 and 21. And it is a completely unreasonable expectation. And it is the reason why so many people in their 20s are horrifically depressed and feel lost, because they feel as though they are already supposed to have figured it out. I think I wasted a lot of time being so upset at myself that
0: You hadn't done it yet.
1: Yeah, that I hadn't found my people, or I hadn't found my person, or I wasn't doing the things
0: You're
1: really
0: not living
1: thought.
0: Your life yet. You're still trying to find it.
1: Yeah.
0: That's like...
1: Exactly.
0: You're living it all the time.
1: Yeah.
0: Yeah.
1: Absolutely. Every day you're living it. Yeah. So I just... Yeah. The pressure... I'd really like to change the narrative around the way that young people think that they ought to be going through the world.
0: We're going to hear one more song from the new album live. It is called Loud Bark. And this performance is the first time that you played this song live in front of an audience, right?
1: Yeah.
0: do you get nervous playing a new song for the first time live? Because I feel like your music, it feels like you're not nervous at all. But do you get nervous?
1: I felt nervous before this performance, yeah. I don't usually get nervous just because... I don't know, like, once again, there's this kind of self-assured quality when you've put so much work into something and you've rehearsed it and you feel ready for it. But the first time you play a song to people who have never heard it before is actually something that you don't experience very often now as a musician, where you're usually working on something in secret, and then you reveal the secret, and then people have the experience to pour themselves into it, and then they know it by the time they see it. So getting to be in this space with so many people at, you know, a sold out experience to play a song that they've never heard before, it's, you know, you're like, how will this translate? Will they feel something when they hear it for the first time?
0: Well, before we hear Loud Bark, Could you tell us about the line in here, "I'm a waste of a woman, but I taste like success"?
1: Oh, yeah. I'm really proud of that line. I just feel as though women in particular, especially women of a certain age in their 30s who maybe are single and chasing different things in their life, there's this immense external pressure to tell you that you've done it wrong. You know, this is not at all just for women, but for anyone who's in their 30s who hasn't kind of found themselves already in the traditional roles that are expected of them, are often seen as maybe this again, this like lie that like something's wrong with you, or something, you didn't do something right, or you wasted your youth in some way, you wasted yourself. And it was something actually like someone who was really close to me, kind of like a member of my own family, not immediate, but a member of my family, who made a very large insinuation that I was a waste of a woman, that I had wasted.
0: So someone actually said that to you?
1: Yeah. And I felt so hurt by it, that I would be seen in their eyes as having wasted my life while I am still young and I have all these like beautiful collaborations and friendships and a very rich, alive life. And I was kind of thinking on the experience, and I was just like, well, if I'm a waste of a woman, I taste like success, because my life is wonderful and I don't feel ashamed of it at all.
0: I think that's a great way to finish this. Let's listen to Loud Bark. This is Mannequin Pussy, live for the World Cafe.

0: Recorded for World Cafe in 2024, Loud Bark from Mannequin Pussy. Thanks again to Mannequin Pussy, and thanks to Will Yip. You heard them both for our Sense of Place Philadelphia series, made possible by the Wincoat Foundation. Thanks so much to Miguel Perez for his work on that Will Yip session earlier. You can check out all of our Sense of Place Philly stuff at worldcafe.org. 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We produce it at WXPN at the University of Pennsylvania in Philadelphia. My name is Raina Duras. Thank you for listening to World Cafe from NPR.
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recognize that voice? Interpol have announced their first new album in 4 years. I will tell you the details, and you will hear this new song from it coming up. 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

0: Punching the Flowers, my favorite song from the new Death Cab for Cutie album, I think. And if you haven't checked out my interview with Death Cab and their performance for the show, you gotta go check it out. 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

Raina Duras with you here on World Cafe. You're right at the beginning of our Sense of Place Philadelphia series, going to be diving into the Philly music scene for the next couple of weeks. It's just one of the many places World Cafe has taken you for our Sense of Place series. Gone to far-flung places like Tokyo and Rome, and places here in the United States like Athens, Georgia, Denton, Texas, and of course, Louisiana. Back in 2014, World Cafe's Sense of Place visited Lafayette, Louisiana. Here's a recording from that trip from Sonny Landreth for Live from the Archives Today, Native Stepson.

The Innocents' Mission, performing live for World Cafe, their song Bright as Yellow, which also appears on the Empire Records soundtrack. Remember that soundtrack? It's so good. Bangers all the way through. That was your Live from the Archive set for today. Archives always open for you to explore at worldcafe.org. Here's new music from Toronto's Charlotte Cornfield, title track to her new album, Hurts Like Hell.

0: Heavy Foot, Monrovia. There's a little piece of outer space hiding in Philadelphia. More in a second on World Cafe.
1: Utah is a rare red state that has not fully embraced President Trump. Congressional candidates there are campaigning without mentioning the president at all.
2: They are loyal to the party, not the president.
1: As the Republican Party looks to a post-Trump future, could Utah provide a roadmap? 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

You wouldn't necessarily know just by walking past it, but in Philly's Germantown neighborhood, there's a gray stone row home with green trim where an extraterrestrial being from Saturn once lived and made music like this. That's Sun Ra, Tapestry from an Asteroid. Sun Ra lived and played music with other members of Sun Ra Orchestra at 5626 Morton Street in Philadelphia. It's named the Orchestral Institute of Sun Ra, and these days still houses members of the collective. It's recognized as a historic building, and it gets a shout out in this new Kurt Vile track. I'm Raina Duras on World Cafe. Kurt Vile, you don't know because it's my life.

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1: 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Just ahead, Morning Edition from NPR News continues after a look at your Tuesday weather. In a word or two, sunny and warm throughout the region, more specifically in the Southern Oregon Cascades and Siskiyou, sunshine with a high around 80. In Yreka, sunny with a high in the mid-90s. Weedham, Mount Shasta should be clear with highs around 87. For Redding and Red Bluff, sunshine, high temperatures this afternoon, right around 100. For the Klamath Basin, sunshine with highs in the upper 80s. Along the southern Oregon coast, mostly sunny, a high around 70. On the northern California coast, mostly cloudy, highs around 61. For Roseburg and the Umpqua Basin, increasing clouds, a high of 90. And in Grants Pass, Medford and Ashland, sunny and hot today, with a high around 96. 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

0: Hey, how's it going? I'm Danielle Kelly, one of your open air hosts here on JPR. 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
2: 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I'm Michelle Martin.
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1: Some believe Elvis liked a little Nashville studio so much that he never left. You're on the Soundbeat. You're listening to I Was the One, the B-side to Elvis's first RCA single, Heartbreak Hotel. He recorded the songs at Nashville's RCA studio months earlier, and while it was later converted to a TV studio, some claim Elvis never, well, left the building. Legend has it, whenever Presley's name was mentioned, lights would blow out, and unexplained noises would respond, sometimes over the PA system. The next time you see Elvis's ghost, you can let everyone know. The King has his own iPhone app, with a special built-in feature for logging Elvis sightings. Yeah, there's an app for that.

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My name is Dave Jackson. The Marketplace Morning Report begins after a look at your Tuesday weather. In the Southern Oregon Cascades and Siskiyous, it should be sunny with highs around 80. In Yreka, clear with a high in the mid-90s. For Wheatam, Mount Shasta, sun, highs today near 87. In Redding and Red Bluff, sunny and hot, highs around 100. For the Klamath Basin, a sunny day, highs in the upper 80s. For the Southern Oregon coast, mostly sunny, a high around 70. Along the Northern California coast, mostly cloudy, highs around 61. In Roseburg and the Umpqua Basin, increasing clouds, the high 90. And for Grants Pass, Medford, and Ashland, it should be sunny and hot today, with highs reaching about 96. For more details on the weather, visit us at ijpr.org. And join me for music on the Rhythm and News Service. It's open air at 9 o'clock this morning. Have a great day.

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1: Good morning. This is Jefferson Public Radio. I'm Milt Radford. Coming up, St. Vinny's in Eugene gets creative in their effort to recycle clothing. One goal is to reduce waste and pollution. In weather, a heat advisory continues today for the west side valleys of southern Oregon and northern California. High temperatures will be about 10 to 15 degrees above normal. Over the southern Oregon Cascades and Siskiyou, sunny with a high near 80. Yreka, sunny, the high right around 95. Weed and Mount Shasta, sunny with a high of 87. Sunny and hot for Redding and Red Bluff with a high near 100 degrees. In the Klamath Basin, sunny with a high near 89. The southern Oregon coast, mostly sunny, the high 70. The northern California coast, mostly cloudy with a high in the low 60s. For Roseburg in the Umpqua Basin, some increasing clouds with a high near 90. And for Grants Pass, Medford, and Ashland, sunny and hot with a high near 96. 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
1: Good morning, I'm Michelle Martin. There's a new piece of Mozart music out, surprising because he died more than two centuries ago. A notebook from 1778 belonging to one of his students was recently discovered in a library in France. In it were the students' notes and homework corrections from the legendary composer himself. The notes amounted to seven original Mozart pieces which were performed for the first time ever at the National Library of France this weekend, giving new meaning to ghostwriting. It's Morning Edition.
2: 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From Penn Medicine, committed to innovation since 1751, from groundbreaking discoveries to life-saving care, Penn Medicine is working to change lives. 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
3: The fashion industry is one of the planet's biggest polluters, churning out mountains of waste. In the U.S. alone, more than 11 million tons of discarded clothing pile up every year. But here in Oregon, one charitable nonprofit is intercepting that waste stream. KLCC's Tiffany Eckert reports.
4: St. Vincent de Paul employee Wendy Chand is standing before a big pile of men's shirts.
5: I am currently hanging the clothes that we sorted that are good enough condition to send into the stores.
4: We're in a clothing warehouse on Seneca Road in West Eugene. It's a sprawling space with lines of tables stacked 6 feet high with every kind of clothing imaginable. Forklifts buzz around, loading and unloading. This is the epicenter of a major recycling operation in the Willamette Valley that aims to combat fast fashion waste. Consumers are encouraged to buy more and discard faster. Research shows fast fashion pollutes waterways, releases greenhouse gases, and spreads microplastics. But here in Oregon, St. Vincent de Paul Society of Lane County has been recognized as one of the region's largest fabric and textile recyclers. In fact, last year alone, the nonprofit diverted nearly 3 million pounds of these materials from landfills. And they're a major job creator. It all starts when clothing donations from around the state are delivered right here.
6: We take it, we process it, it gets dumped onto large tables. I have 20 clothing sorters, and they start by sorting through the clothes, and it gets sorted in different ways.
4: That's Brandy Carter, St. Vinny's clothing warehouse manager.
6: My crew, their job is to search for good quality clothing.
4: Carter says the goal for each employee is to sort out 500 pieces per shift.
6: No rips, no stains, no tears, and then we sort it, hang it, and get it into the store so that we can fill up the rack.
4: The clothing sorted by size, hung, tagged, and put into the shipping boxes. They'll later be sold off the racks at 14 stores throughout Oregon. Carter says they try to get use out of every stitch of donated clothing.
6: We sort out cotton t-shirts. If they have stains, rips, or tears on them, then they go for the bag of rags. All different kinds of companies like to buy them to use them as rags.
4: Shelly Sovins is sliding material into a cutting machine to make 12 by 12 inch squares.
7: Well, I worked here for 25 years and then I got sick, so I was off for 4 years and I've been back for almost a year now. I love my job.
4: Many of the individuals working in this warehouse and across the St. Vinny's network are part of a supported work experience program. Chalisa Hernandez manages this aspect of St. Vinny's operations in Lane County.
5: What sets us apart at St. Vincent de Paul is that we are a second chance employer. 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
4: Back at the warehouse, when sorters come across distressed clothing, they don't automatically discard it. 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
9: We've managed to keep a lot of clothing out of the baler.
4: The baler. It's the final stop for clothing on this recycling journey. It's stuff that could not be sold, as hard as they tried. Discarded clothes are compacted into 1,500-pound bales, just like hay. St. Vinny's says it has domestic and foreign buyers who still find use for these clothes. The organization insists it's conscious of where the bales end up, working to prevent items from becoming litter in other parts of the world. A lot of the clothes being baled in Eugene are flimsy fast fashion items. Martin hopes the next generation will change that.
8: Young people today are really open to thrifting. They love that things are unique and interesting and not fast fashion.
4: Shoppers can discover their own brand of fashion at St. Vinny's thrift stores in Eugene and Springfield and around the state, from the Dalles to Cottage Grove, Florence to Oak Ridge. I'm Tiffany Eckert reporting.
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1: And this is Jefferson Public Radio. Good morning. I'm Milt Radford. Coming up, NPR remembers the legacy of music executive Clive Davis. In weather, a heat advisory continues today for west side valleys of Southern Oregon and Northern California. High temperatures will be about 10 to 15 degrees above normal. Over the Southern Oregon Cascades and Siskiyou, sunny today with a high near 80, Wairika sunny and a high of 95. We'll see sunny skies for Weed and Mount Shasta with a high of about 87. For Redding and Red Bluff, sunny and hot with a high near 100. In the Klamath Basin, sunny with a high near 89 degrees. Along the Southern Oregon coast, mostly sunny with a high near 70. The Northern California coast, mostly cloudy with a high near 61. For Roseburg and the Umpqua Basin, some increasing clouds with a high of about 90 degrees. And for Grants Pass, Medford, and Ashland, sunny and hot with a high near 96. For more detailed weather information, visit us at ijpr.org.

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2: 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I'm Michelle Martin.
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1: And this is Jefferson Public Radio. Good morning. I'm Milt Radford. Looking for a good summer nonfiction read? Coming up, NPR shares a few suggestions. In our weather forecast, a heat advisory continues today for west side valleys of southern Oregon and northern California. The high temperatures will be about 10 to 15 degrees above normal. Tomorrow, we'll see some slightly cooler temps. Over the southern Oregon Cascades and Siskiyous today, sunny with a high near 80. Yreka, sunny, the high near 95. Weedon, Mount Shasta, sunny, the high about 87. For Redding and Red Bluff, sunny and hot with a high near 100. In the Klamath Basin, sunshine. The high 89. The southern Oregon coast mostly sunny with a high near 70 degrees. The northern California coast mostly cloudy, a high of about 61. Roseburg and the Umpqua Basin increasing clouds with a high near 90. And for Grants Pass, Medford, and Ashland, sunny and hot with a high near 96. For more detailed weather information, visit us at our website. 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

On today's Jefferson Exchange, we continue our weekly series of conversations with mayors from all across Southern Oregon and Northern California. Then on JX Foodie, the theme is summer and how to beat the heat with some cool eats and cool treats. That's today on the Jefferson Exchange, new at 9 a.m. with a repeat at 8 p.m. on the News and Information Service of Jefferson Public Radio. 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
2: From Marketplace in Washington, I'm Kimberly Adams. Last night, the Senate passed the 21st Century Road to Housing Act. It's a bill aimed at making it easier to build housing and bring down the cost of both buying and renting. The House is expected to pass it later this week, and President Trump has said he supports it. Housing has become a huge issue in recent years. There isn't enough of it, and what there is unaffordable for a lot of people. Nowhere more than at the low end of the market, as Marketplace's Samantha Fields reports.
4: Home prices have jumped about 50% just in the last 6 years, and rents are up nearly 30% nationally. Danielle Hale at Realtor.com says that's made it especially hard for people who are very low income to find a place to live.
5: That is the side of the market that has really dried up the most over the last decade.
4: Between 2014 and 2024, the number of apartments renting for less than $1,000 a month dropped by about a third, according to a new report from Harvard's Joint Center for Housing Studies.
6: It's a function of a lack of supply pushing up rents generally, and the fact that building new has gotten so bloody expensive.
4: Chris Herbert at the Joint Center says the cost of land and construction is so high now that it doesn't make financial sense to build low-cost housing.
6: People at the low end of the spectrum are making compromises any way they can, but mostly what they're doing is spending more of their income on housing.
4: Most people who make less than $30,000 a year now spend more than half of what they make on rent and utilities. I'm Samantha Fields for Marketplace.
2: Let's do the numbers. A global sell-off in tech stocks had markets down all over the world earlier today, but they've recovered a bit. The tech-focused NASDAQ is down 1.5%. That's 389 points. The Dow is up 28 points. That's about 0.1%. And the S&P 500 is down 1%. The 10-year Treasury yield is basically flat at 4.49%.
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2: Today is the 10th anniversary of the Brexit referendum, which led to the United Kingdom withdrawing from the European Union. And some of the top issues behind that vote are still very front of mind in Britain today. That includes the movement of people and goods across borders. For more, I'm joined now by Katie Hayward. She's a professor of political sociology at Queen's University Belfast in Northern Ireland. Professor, welcome.
7: Thank you very much for having me.
2: I want to start with some recent news where you are in Northern Ireland. Earlier this month, there was a knife attack in Belfast for which a Sudanese man has been charged with attempted murder. This led to days and nights of anti-immigrant riots and violence. What do you think drove that response?
7: I think that they were terrible scenes, I have to say. After a tragic incident, we saw violence on the streets again, and more particularly, people shut in their homes, living in great fear. So it was a terrible few days in Northern Ireland and quite reminiscent of what it was like to live in the Troubles and to have that sense of terror. I think the context for it isn't too surprising. We've seen sort of rumblings of anti-immigration sentiment in Northern Ireland for some time now. You might say we saw a little bit of it 10 years ago in the Brexit referendum.
8: Can you say more about this connection between what's happening now and the motivations behind the Brexit vote a decade ago and how that played out differently in Northern Ireland?
7: So one of the themes that we saw in the Brexit referendum was taking back control, and they talked about taking back control of sovereignty in relation to money, so how much money was going to the European Union, and also most particularly a theme came through of taking back control of our borders. Fast forward today, the question of immigration has changed somewhat in that we have far fewer EU citizens living and working in the UK because they don't have an automatic right to do so anymore. But we have had an increase in immigration from elsewhere. And ironically, you might say that's because it's been encouraged by the British government because they've needed to fill those jobs that have been vacated by EU citizens.
8: Due to a deal between the EU and the UK, Northern Ireland has a slightly different trade relationship with the European Union compared to the rest of the country. Can you lay out that dynamic and how it's played out in terms of the economic impact of Brexit where you are?
7: Yes, Northern Ireland, probably unsurprisingly, is in quite an unusual position. So geographically, of course, it has the land border with the Republic of Ireland. So that is now an external border of the European Union. And it has a sea border with the rest of the UK, but it's in remains very much in the United Kingdom. The UK and EU came up after a lot of negotiation and contestation with these very unusual arrangements, which effectively keeps Northern Ireland in the UK, but it's also de facto in a portion of the EU's single market for goods and also de facto in the EU's customs union. So this means that goods can flow across the Irish border freely. There's no need for checks and controls on those goods. But it does mean instead that there are some checks and controls on goods coming into Northern Ireland from the rest of the UK. It means also that it follows a portion of EU rules. Northern Ireland businesses can benefit from being effectively part of the EU single market, but they also have encountered some difficulties when it comes to trading with the rest of the UK. And this has been unsurprisingly politically contentious as well as, practically speaking, quite difficult to navigate.
8: Katie Hayward is a professor of political sociology at Queen's University Belfast. Thank you so much for your time.
7: Thank you for having me.
8: Our producers are Emma Condon, Tamara Fagan, Ashley Rodriguez, Ariana Rosas, and Erica Soderstrom. Our senior producer is Alex Schroeder. Our supervising senior producer is Meredith Gerritsen-Morby. In Washington, I'm Kimberly Adams with the Marketplace Morning Report. 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
10: The U.S. preliminary deal with Iran includes a massive reconstruction fund. A former national security advisor who has negotiated with Iran before offers his perspective on how this might work. It's Morning Edition from NPR News. British Prime Minister Keir Starmer vows an orderly transition as he resigns. May Martinez.
11: And I'm Michelle Martin. What's behind the short tenures of so many British prime ministers over the last decade? Toy Story 5 is a box office hit. Part of the story cautions against too much screen time. Also, World Cup fever comes with catchy World Cup songs. It is Tuesday, June 23rd. On this day in 1972, President Nixon signed Title IX into law. It bars discrimination based on sex in schools that receive federal funding. News is next.
12: Live from NPR News in Washington, I'm Korva Coleman. President Trump is heading to eastern Pennsylvania later today. He's expected to talk about the U.S. economy. NPR's Franco Ordonez reports the president is looking to turn the page on war with Iran.
13: Trump will be visiting a Mack Trucks manufacturing plant where he's expected to tout the work his administration has been doing on the economy. This is going to be his first domestic trip since signing an agreement with the Iranians to end the fighting in the Middle East. Republican elected officials have been asking Trump to turn to the economy for months as the midterms approach. And politically, Trump needs this. His approval ratings continue falling to record lows after his handling of the economy. And according to NPR's most recent polling, just 36% of voters say they approve of Trump's overall job performance, while 59% say they disapprove. That's the widest gap Trump has faced during either term in office. Franco Ordonez, NPR News.
12: There are election primaries and runoffs today in four states: Maryland, New York, South Carolina, and Utah. NPR's Sage Miller reports voters in Utah will be choosing from among several candidates for a newly redrawn congressional seat.
14: For the first time in modern history, Utah has a safe Democratic congressional seat that could help determine the makeup of the House majority come November. It's also one of the most competitive Democratic primary races Utah has ever seen. The top three candidates range from moderate to progressive to aligning with the Democratic Socialists. Damon Kahn is a political science professor at Utah State University. He believes this race lays out the choice facing Democrats across the country. Do voters want a party that will stand its ground on policy, even if that policy won't go anywhere quickly, or a party that aims for collaboration, even if that means compromise? Sage Miller, NPR News, Salt Lake City.
12: A federal judge in Minnesota has quashed some federal subpoenas given to local officials in the state. The judge ruled the subpoenas were baseless, unethical, and possibly illegal. From Minnesota Public Radio, John Collins has more.
15: The subpoenas by the U.S. Department of Justice sought information from local Minnesota governments during the height of the ICE surge into the state, which led to thousands of arrests and the killings of two American citizens by federal agents. The judge said the subpoenas violated the 10th Amendment, which bans the federal government from using its powers to coerce local governments into adopting federal policies. A Justice Department spokesperson said they plan to continue to investigate. The judge plans to unseal the transcripts of the grand jury that led to the subpoenas as early as next month. For NPR News, I'm John Collins in Minneapolis.
12: On Wall Street, the NASDAQ is down more than 1.5%. Investors are worried about potential interest rate hikes. This is NPR.
16: From Jefferson Public Radio, this is JPR Regional News. I'm Milt Radford. A judge in Eugene says the fence at the downtown federal building must be removed. KLCC's Nathan Wilk reports.
17: The federal government fenced off the building's upper courtyard in April after police declared a riot there in January. But local activists are now suing, saying the barrier violates their free speech rights. On Monday, federal judge Mustafa Kasubai said the placement of the fence is too restrictive, and he ordered a preliminary injunction. Plaintiff Naftali Renshaw says she teared up at that decision.
18: I'm excited to get to bring back our crowds and utilize the free speech clause in the way it was intended to be used per our ancestors in protest in Eugene.
17: Kasubai gave the government 48 hours to take the fence down, offering guidance about where they could put it back up legally. But the court case isn't over. Plaintiffs are still seeking a permanent injunction. This is Nathan Wilk reporting.
19: Local activists want Ashland to spend $4 million it received from Asante on health care for residents. Asante paid the money that penalty that ended after ending inpatient care and birthing services at Ashland Community Hospital. Those cuts broke an agreement the hospital made when it purchased the facility. Ashland Mayor Tanya Graham says they are still in the early stages of deciding what to do with the unexpected money.
20: I'm looking forward to a robust conversation in this community about the very best way to invest this money. It is funding that we weren't expecting, and so we need to be very thoughtful about how we invest it.
19: The Save Our Ashland Community Hospital Coalition is proposing putting the funds into a health care reserve. The coalition will have a public meeting to discuss the topic Wednesday at Ashland's library. Oregon's rural hospitals are set to receive $37.5 million in state and federal funds to support labor and delivery care. This funding comes as Medicaid cuts are expected next year. The program combines $15 million in state funds with more than $22 million in federal matching funds. The money will be distributed to 21 rural hospitals providing maternity care. These hospitals face financial pressures, including rising costs and staffing shortages. Officials describe the funds as a short-term solution. This is JPR Regional News.
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23: 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I'm Michelle Martin in Washington, D.C.
10: And I'm A. Martinez in Los Angeles, California. The United States has lifted oil sanctions on Iran.
23: It's a temporary measure that lets Iran sell its oil

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1: 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We're online at hijpr.org. I'm Dave Jackson. I hope your Tuesday morning is going well so far. Ahead on Morning Edition, Israeli Prime Minister Benjamin Netanyahu is suffering one of his biggest political crises, publicly admonished by his ally, President Trump, while Israelis push for change at the top. It's coming up on Morning Edition, and then it's music at 9 o'clock on Open Air. I've got something from Death Cab for Cutie's latest, also The War and Treaty, Old Crow Medicine Show, Kurt Vile, Johnny Blue Skies, and we'll start the morning off with some British soul from M.T. Jones. Today in the Southern Oregon Cascades and Siskiyous, expect sun with a high around 80. In Yreka, sunny with highs in the mid-90s. Weeda, Mount Shasta should be clear, a high around 87. Sunny and hot in Redding and Red Bluff with a high near 100. For the Klamath Basin, sunshine, highs in the upper 80s. Along the Southern Oregon coast, sun with a high near 70. For Roseburg in the Umpqua Basin, increasing clouds, highs around 90, and sunny and hot in Grants Pass, Medford, and Ashland with a high near 96. For more details on the weather, visit us at ijpr.org. 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
3: Good morning, I'm Michelle Martin. There's a new piece of Mozart music out, surprising because he died more than two centuries ago. A notebook from 1778 belonging to one of his students was recently discovered in a library in France. In it were the students' notes and homework corrections from the legendary composer himself. The notes amounted to seven original Mozart pieces, which were performed for the first time ever at the National Library of France this weekend, giving new meaning to ghostwriting. It's Morning Edition.
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5: The fashion industry is one of the planet's biggest polluters, churning out mountains of waste. In the U.S. alone, more than 11 million tons of discarded clothing pile up every year. But here in Oregon, one charitable nonprofit is intercepting that waste stream. KLCC's Tiffany Eckert reports.
6: St. Vincent de Paul employee Wendy Chand is standing before a big pile of men's shirts.
7: I am currently hanging the clothes that we sorted that are good enough condition to send into the stores.
6: We're in a clothing warehouse on Seneca Road in West Eugene. It's a sprawling space with lines of tables stacked 6 feet high with every kind of clothing imaginable. Forklifts buzz around, loading and unloading. This is the epicenter of a major recycling operation in the Willamette Valley that aims to combat fast fashion waste. Consumers are encouraged to buy more and discard faster. Research shows fast fashion pollutes waterways, releases greenhouse gases, and spreads microplastics. But here in Oregon, St. Vincent de Paul Society of Lane County has been recognized as one of the region's largest fabric and textile recyclers. In fact, last year alone, the nonprofit diverted nearly 3 million pounds of these materials from landfills. And they're a major job creator. It all starts when clothing donations from around the state are delivered right here.
0: We take it, we process it, it gets dumped onto large tables. I have 20 clothing sorters, and they start by sorting through the clothes, and it gets sorted in different ways.
6: That's Brandy Carter, St. Vinny's clothing warehouse manager.
0: My crew, their job is to search for good quality clothing.
6: Carter says the goal for each employee is to sort out 500 pieces per shift.
0: No rips, no stains, no tears, and then we sort it, hang it, and get it into the store so that we can fill up the racks.
6: The clothing sorted by size, hung, tagged, and put into the shipping boxes. They'll later be sold off the racks at 14 stores throughout Oregon. Carter says they try to get use out of every stitch of donated clothing.
0: We sort out cotton t-shirts. If they have stains, rips, or tears on them, then they go for the bag of rags. All different kinds of companies like to buy them to use them as rags.
6: Shelly Sovins is sliding material into a cutting machine to make 12 by 12 inch squares.
8: Well, I worked here for 25 years and then I got sick, so I was off for 4 years and I've been back for almost a year now. I love my job.
6: Many of the individuals working in this warehouse and across the St. Vinny's network are part of a supported work experience program. Chalisa Hernandez manages this aspect of St. Vinny's operations in Lane County.
9: What sets us apart at St. Vincent de Paul is that we are a second chance employer. This plan is appropriate when a participant has little to no work history or experience.
6: Back at the warehouse, when sorters come across distressed clothing, they don't automatically discard it. Instead, they direct those items to a newer section of the clothing operation called UpSmart. Julia Martin started as the e-commerce sales manager for St. Vinny's a few years ago, and she runs this program.
10: I noticed just how much stuff that I thought had value for the company, and so I started getting into all the distressed stuff.
6: Martin ran a clothing resale business on eBay for 20 years, so she's got a good eye for pieces that can be re-envisioned rather than thrown away.
10: We're looking for stuff that's cool, interesting, that especially young people are very interested in wearing.
6: Martin projects her UpSmart and online sales will make $1 million this year.
11: We've managed to keep a lot of clothing out of the baler.
6: The baler. It's the final stop for clothing on this recycling journey. It's stuff that could not be sold, as hard as they tried. Discarded clothes are compacted into 1,500-pound bales, just like hay. St. Vinny says it has domestic and foreign buyers who still find use for these clothes. The organization insists it's conscious of where the bales end up, working to prevent items from becoming litter in other parts of the world. A lot of the clothes being baled in Eugene are flimsy fast fashion items. Martin hopes the next generation will change that.
10: Young people today are really open to thrifting. They love that things are unique and interesting and not fast fashion.
6: Shoppers can discover their own brand of fashion at St. Vinny's thrift stores in Eugene and Springfield and around the state, from the Dalles to Cottage Grove, Florence to Oak Ridge. I'm Tiffany Eckert reporting.
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13: 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I'm Amy Martinez.
14: And I'm Michelle Martin. Good morning. Israel was not part of the talks that took place between the U.S. and Iran in Switzerland over the weekend, but it watched them closely, and no one more than Israeli Prime Minister Benjamin Netanyahu. He has come under intense criticism at home since the U.S. and Iran signed the preliminary agreement to end the war in Iran just months before he faces re-election. NPR's Carrie Kahn reports.
15: In the central Israeli city of Ra'anana, two public school teachers grab a coffee at an outdoor cafe. Naomi Altuvia says she doesn't like what she's heard about the interim agreement, especially that the U.S. has left Israel out of it.
16: It's supposed to include us because we were being bombed also because we're part of the whole thing. We started it with them, so it's not finishing with them. It doesn't make sense.
15: Liron Raz says Netanyahu told us our lives would be safer after these wars.
17: It looks like he's doing everything wrong, not everything right, everything wrong, and I don't even know what to think. You believe me? I don't know. I'm like, what the hell is going on here?
15: This is quite a major shift for Netanyahu, who at the beginning of the war with Iran claimed to be on the precipice of bringing down Iran's regime and doing it hand in hand with the United States. But a few months later, and President Trump has not only sidelined Netanyahu, but is publicly chiding him, like at last week's G7 summit in France.
18: In all fairness to Bibi Netanyahu, who happens to be a good man, gets a little excited sometimes.
15: He told Israel's national radio broadcaster that Netanyahu needs to be more rational and has used expletives to describe the prime minister's judgment. Netanyahu has not publicly criticized Trump, but he appeared to be defying him with intensified strikes in Lebanon, attacks which nearly scuttled the U.S.-Iran talks. By Sunday, however, under mounting pressure from the U.S., Israeli troops were instructed to hold their fire, which has fueled even more criticism at home from people who say Netanyahu has compromised Israel's sovereignty and tied the hands of its troops.
19: It looks terrible for Netanyahu.
15: Especially before this October's election, says Dalia Shainlin, a political analyst and public opinion researcher.
19: I would say in the level of his political goals, given what he stands for and his ideology, it is one of the worst positions he's ever been in. And in terms of the Israeli public, it's too early to say. It's definitely not a good direction for him. He is losing support at present. We don't yet know if he can recover that support.
15: Even Netanyahu's political base, the ultra-Orthodox, are unhappy.
20: Adonai, hu Elohim.
15: A large group of young Orthodox religious men, all in black suits with wide-rimmed black hats, gather in front of a military prison. They've been holding large protests throughout the country. They've picked this prison in Netanya, where a fellow yeshiva student is being detained for not registering for military service. It's mandatory in Israel. Recently, the Supreme Court struck down draft exemptions for the ultra-Orthodox, but some blame Netanyahu.
21: שהוא הפוליטיקאי הכי חזק שהיה במדינת ישראל, והוא מצליח לעבוד על כולם אחד ועוד אחד ועוד אחד ועוד אחד.
15: The most powerful leader in the state of Israel has fooled us over and over and over again, says Yosef Sasson Mordechai. This isn't the first time Israel's longest-serving prime minister has faced public anger. He survived an ongoing corruption trial. And the widespread outrage after the deadly Hamas attack of October 7, 2023. He might just overcome this, too. When asked how he'll vote come October, Sasson says, probably for Netanyahu. Carrie Kahn, NPR News, Tel Aviv.
13: Europe is in the midst of a historic heat wave. Temperatures on much of the continent will climb past 100 degrees Fahrenheit today. And perhaps nowhere will feel quite as hot as parts of France. From Paris, NPR's Rebecca Rossman tells us more.
22: Here in France, the heat keeps building, and so do the warnings.
23: Météo France a réactualisé sa vigilance et ce sont désormais 89.
22: On French television channel TF1, meteorologists warned that more than half of the country would be on red alert Tuesday, the highest warning for severe temperatures. This latest heat wave, now in its seventh day, is expected to persist across Europe through at least Saturday, hitting parts of Spain, Italy, even the UK. In Paris, the high is expected to reach a whopping 104 degrees Fahrenheit Tuesday, 30 degrees hotter than average temperatures for this time of year. And in a city where air conditioning remains hard to come by, people have been improvising to stay cool. Paris Mayor Emmanuel Grégoire has temporarily opened some of the city's canals for swimming. Parks are open 24 hours. Misting stations have been set up in public spaces, including around the Eiffel Tower. But for some people, there is no escape. Hamza Atoui, who runs this boulangerie on the north side of Paris, has been baking bread since 3 a.m. this morning. He says it's been difficult for him and for the baked goods. In this weather, even the pastries are starting to lose their shape. The extreme temperatures are being driven by hot air coming north from the Sahara, combined with a dome of high pressure that is trapping heat in place. More than 1,300 schools across France were closed on Monday.
1: At least 40 people have drowned in the last 5 days, according to the French government. Many of them were teenagers who were swimming in unsupervised areas.
3: Oui, alors ce qu'on nous indique, hein, c'est qu'on est parti pour quelques jours.
22: Speaking on TF1 earlier this week, France's health minister Stéphanie Rist issued this direct warning.
3: Beaucoup de nos concitoyens vont souffrir puisque les.
22: A lot of people are going to suffer, she said. And now the response has reached the highest levels of government. France's prime minister called another crisis meeting with ministers Tuesday as the country braced for several more days of dangerous heat. Rebecca Rossman, NPR News, Paris.
13: 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America, get ready to meet America. It's Morning Edition from NPR News. I'm Amy Martinez.
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20: Good morning. It's 9 o'clock. It's Tuesday. Welcome to Open Air on the Rhythm and News Service of Jefferson Public Radio. I'm Dave Jackson, and I'll be with you until noon. Then after the headlines from NPR News, Danielle Kelly takes over until 3 o'clock. On the way this morning, I've got Johnny Blue Skies with a really cool cover tune off the new album. Kurt Vile with his latest, The War and Treaty, Death Cab for Cutie, Old Crow Medicine Show. Got Peter Frampton with an instrumental coming up featuring her in just a few minutes, but right now, start off with some soul from Britain. This is M.T. Jones from the album Joy with Why I Cry. This is JPR.

0: That's St. Paul and the Broken Bones on Open Air from their self-titled album with Sushi and Coca-Cola. You heard the Vindies before that from Trapdoor. That's Same Stars. Also in there, The Soul of John Black. That's a tune called Lenny Love Cha-Cha. It's from the album A Sunshine State of Mind. A little tribute to Lenny Kravitz. And it was M.T. Jones starting off the morning from the album Joy. That's Why I Cry. It's a little after 9:15. This is Open Air on JPR's Rhythm and News Service. After a look at the weather, it's something from Peter Frampton featuring her.
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0: Today in the Southern Oregon Cascades and Siskiyou, it should be sunny, highs right around 80 degrees. In Yreka, clear skies, highs in about 95. For Weedy Mount Shasta, sun with a high near 87. It should be sunny and hot in Redding and Red Bluff. Expect highs around 100. In the Klamath Basin, sun and a high in the upper 80s. For the Southern Oregon coast, it should be mostly sunny, highs around 70. Roseburg and the Umpqua Basin should see increasing clouds today, highs around 90. And it should be sunny and hot in Grants Pass, Medford, and Ashland, with highs reaching about 96. For more details on the weather, visit us at ijpr.org. Here's something new from Peter Frampton from Carry the Light. Here's an instrumental featuring her. It's called Islamorota on JPR.

0: Sometimes you just need to hear some great guitar playing. And in that set, you heard Victoria Cardona there on a tune Ghost. It's from her album Que Paso. Warren Haynes along with Derek Trucks on a version, an acoustic version of a song they probably played hundreds and hundreds of times together in the Allman Brothers. That was Melissa from the Whisper Sessions. And you heard Peter Frampton from a new album called Carry the Light, featuring her on that instrumental there. That was Islamorada. This is Open Air on the Rhythm and News Service of Jefferson Public Radio and streaming at ijpr.org. Up next, it's something new from Aldous Harding.
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0: 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Right now, it's music from Aldous Harding on Open Air. Here's the title track to Train on the Island. This is JPR.

0: is the artist Clover from an EP called Atlas with Used to It on Open Air. It was Weather Vane Whale. That's Elena Loper, the title track to her album from last year. Eddie Vedder in there from the I Am Sam soundtrack. You've Got to Hide Your Love Away, Beatles tune. And you heard Aldous Harding before that. Train on the Island is her new album, and that was the title track. It's about 10 minutes before 10 o'clock. It's Open Air on JPR. Coming up, a new one from The War and Treaty. But next, it's Renee Fleming featuring Dolly Parton and Bela Fleck.
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0: JPR and the Holly Theater present Margot Price with guest Jeremy Ivey at the historic Holly Theater July 15th. Showtime is 8 p.m. Touring on her latest release, Hard-Headed Woman, Grammy-nominated singer-songwriter and producer Margot Price has become a household name in outlaw country in the last decade. Known for sharp storytelling and a powerful stage presence, she balances classic country with elements of rock and roll. Opening the show is her life and creative partner, Jeremy Ivey. He blends roots rock, folk, and country with well-crafted songs and smart lyrics. It's Margot Price with Jeremy Ivey, Wednesday, July 15th. 15th at 8 p.m. at the Holly Theater. Find tickets and more information at hollytheater.org. Renee Fleming and Bela Fleck just partnered up for a new album called The Fiddle and the Drum with all kinds of guests on it, including Dolly Parton on this version of In the Pines. It's Open Air.

0: Great collaboration there. Rhiannon Giddens, Amethyst Kia, Layla McCullough, and Allison Russell from Songs of Our Native Daughters. That was Moon Meets the Sun. And before that, Renee Fleming and Bela Fleck from the new album The Fiddle and the Drum, featuring Dolly Parton on a version of a public domain tune there, In the Pines. It's open air on the Rhythm and News Service of Jefferson Public Radio. We're streaming at ijpr.org. Stick around. It's the War and Treaty next.
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0: 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It's just past 10 o'clock. I'm Dave Jackson. This is Open Air. I got all kinds of great tunes for you, heading in to all the way up till noon. Later on, Johnny Blue Skies with a classic cover. Kurt Vile, something from Russ Green, some blues out of Chicago. Old Crow Medicine Show, Death Cab for Cutie, and latest from Tank and the Bangas. Later on this afternoon, it's All Things Considered from NPR. Ties between the president and the Senate Majority Leader are being tested as some Senate Republicans say the president's unpredictable actions are derailing their shared agenda. And NPR asked some of their colleagues what fiction they've been enjoying reading so far this year. They'll share those titles, those stories, and others this afternoon at 4. It's All Things Considered from NPR News. This is new from The War and Treaty. That is Michael and Tanya Trotter, a married couple. They're new album is called The Story of Michael and Tanya. This is Shouldn't Have on JPR.

0: That is Johnny Blue Skies with a version of Whiter Shade of Pale. It's from the extended edition of the new album Mutiny After Midnight. Before that, it was Chris Stapleton from Starting Over with Cold and The War and Treaty, the story of Michael and Tanya is their new album. And boy, that one sounds like Michael sure blew it for a while. That was It Shouldn't Have. It's open air on the Rhythm and News Service of JPR. Streaming at ijpr.org. It's about 10:15. I'm Dave Jackson. Up next, it's something new from Tank and the Bangas.
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0: 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That's this Friday. The blues rock guitarist's career spans over 3 decades and over 20 studio albums. Along the way, he's won 8 Juno Awards. He has numerous Platinum Records. His latest is called Chasing the Sun. It includes sit-ins with Lucinda Williams and Rolling Stones bassist Daryl Jones. It's Colin James at Riverbend Live this Friday at 7 p.m. You can get details and the rest of the 2026 lineup at riverbendlive.org. Right now it's Tank and the Bangas from The Last Balloon featuring Ledisi on a tune here called Whole World. This is JPR.

0: That's Portugal the Man on Open Air from the album Chris Black Changed My Life. That was Grim Generation. Kersh Kale before that from Dust. That was Night Turns. You heard Ray Zaragoza from Hold That Spirit with a tune called Enough featuring Milk. And Tank and the Bangas from The Last Balloon, the new one. That was Ladisi helping out on a track called Whole World. It's Open Air on JPR's Rhythm and News Service. Later on, Old Crow Medicine Show, Death Cab for Cutie, Kurt Vile, something from Paul Cawthon, and the latest from Joe Biricio. I hope you'll stick around.
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0: This afternoon at 3, it's Today Explain. Everybody's talking about the reflecting pool. Trump gave a no-bid contract to a friend of his to renovate it, and now it seems to be in worse shape than when they began. What a waste. What a scam. But at 3 on Today Explain, they're talking about two Trump scams that enrich the Trump family directly, the Trump phone and a Trump bank. Today Explained is at 3 o'clock here on JPR. And not for nothing, here's Sufjan Stevens with Wallowa Lake Monster on JPR.

0: That is Spanish Gold featuring the drummer from My Morning Jacket. Adrian Quesada is on guitar on that in that band. That's from their album South of Nowhere, a tune called Don't Leave Me Dry. You heard King Tuff before that. Backroads is from his latest called Moo. And it was Sufjan Stevens. The Greatest Gift was the album, and that was Wallowa Lake Monster. It's 10:52. It's open air on the Rhythm and News Service of JPR. Got Old Crow Medicine Show up for you next.
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0: It's open air on the Rhythm and News Service of JPR. Coming up, Death Cab for Cutie from a new album. Also on the way, Kurt Vile and something new from Bedouin. Right after the news at noon, Daniel Kelly has more open air for you till 3 o'clock. JPR and the Cascade Theater present Grammy Award-winning singer-songwriter Melissa Etheridge. She'll be at the Cascade Theater in Reading July 15th. Showtime is 7:30. She broke into the scene in the 1980s with some big hits like Come to My Window and Bring Me Some Water, gone on to critical acclaim. She has 18 studio albums. Her latest is called Rise. In addition to her decades of music, she also founded the Etheridge Foundation, using her platform to fund research into alternative treatments for opioid use disorder. So Melissa Etheridge, she's at the historic Cascade Theater in Reading on July 15th at 7:30. Tickets and additional information can be found at cascadetheater.org. Union Maid is a new album from Old Crow Medicine Show. Lee Oscar and Maggie Rose join them on this tune. Here's Beautiful Land on Open Air.

0: little silliness there from the Sweetback Sisters from Chicken Ain't Chicken. I Want to Be a Real Cowboy Girl. Before that, it was Beautiful Land, Old Crow Medicine Show with Maggie Rose and Lee Oscar. That's from their latest called Union Made. It's a minute past 11 o'clock. It's open air on JPR's Rhythm and News Service. Up next, Death Cab for Cutie.
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0: 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Still ahead this morning on Open Air, Kurt Vile from his latest tune from Bedouin and the latest from Paul Cawthon. Right after the news at noon, Danielle Kelly has Open Air for you till 3 o'clock. Tonight on the World Cafe, Stanley Clark has had one mission in his life, to make the acoustic bass sound great. Over a career spanning 7 decades, it's safe to say that he succeeded. For Sense of Place Philadelphia, the composer and bassist joins them to talk about his Philly roots and starting Return to Forever with Chick Corea. That's tonight at 6 on the World Cafe. Here's something from Death Cab for Cutie. Their new album is called I Built You a Tower. This is Pep Talk on JPR.

0: music from Sounding Arrow from the album Skyman. That was Tree Hug on JPR. Joby Riccio before that. Her latest is called Face the Feeling. That was The Ridge. Cayuca's in there with the title track to Real Life. And her Death Cab for Cutie, Pep Talk, is from their new album called I Built You a Tower. It's about 11:20. It's open air on the Rhythm and News service of JPR. Got some blues from Russ Green coming up next.
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0: It's open air. I'm Dave Jackson with you until noon. Got something from Russ Green queued up and ready to go. But first, let's talk about the weather. In the Cascades and Siskiyou's today, sunshine, highs around 80, a few degrees cooler tomorrow. Increasing clouds tonight, a low around 45. In Wairika, sun both today and tomorrow. Highs in the mid-90s today, going down to about 91 on Wednesday, with overnight lows near 58. Sunshine today, highs near 87 for Weedamount. Shasta, a few degrees cooler tomorrow, partly cloudy with an overnight low near 56 tonight. For Redding and Red Bluff, sunny and hot with a high near 100 for today and for Wednesday. Tonight, mostly clear, the low 71. In the Klamath Basin, sunshine and highs near 89 today, going down a few degrees tomorrow, partly cloudy overnight with a low near 56. Along the southern Oregon coast, mostly sunny, highs today near 70, clear tomorrow, the high 72 with overnight lows near 50. In Roseburg and the Umpqua Basin, increasing clouds and a high today near 90. Partly cloudy overnight, a low 56, and sunshine tomorrow with highs near 88. For Grants Pass, Medford and Ashland, sunny and hot, highs near 96 today. A few degrees cooler tomorrow with increasing clouds and a low tonight near 58. There is some precipitation heading our way later in the week. You can get more details on the weather at ijpr.org. This is new from Russ Green from an album called Stone Cold. It's Hey Man. It's JPR.

0: It's Beth Hart on Open Air Jazzmans from the album Fire on the Floor. Before that, Yeah Man. That was Ryan Montblue from the album For Hire. And you heard Russ Green with Hey Man. It's from his new album Stone Cold. It's 11:33. It's Open Air on the Rhythm and News Service of JPR. It's Bedouin next.
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0: I mentioned earlier that Music on the Half Shell begins tonight. 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And Rhiannon Giddens presents. She's featuring Mary Chapin Carpenter, Mavis Staples, and Hooray for the Riff Raff. They'll be performing at the Hayden Holmes Amphitheater in Bend on the 27th. BendConcerts.com for information on that show. And there's a free concert in Lithia Park on the 29th. It's Fruition and Lizzie No. You can find information at AshlandFolkCollective.com. 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

0: is Kurt Vile from Philadelphia has been good to me. His new release, that was You Don't Know, because it's my life. Before that, Q4, and that's Father John Misty from Chloe and the Next 20th Century. And you heard Bedouin before that from Neon Summer Skin. That was White Patent Leather. It's 11:50. This is Open Air on the Rhythm and News Service of JPR. 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
0: This is Open Air. I'm Dave Jackson. I've got a couple more tunes for you right after the news. Danielle Kelly takes over till 3 o'clock. Here's one from Paul Cawthon. His new album is Book of Paul. This is Ain't No Crime on JPR.

0: little bit of yes.
1: Wrapping up the morning here on Open Air, it's Grace Potter from Mother Road with Ready, Set, Go. Before that, you heard Paul Cawthon with Ain't No Crime. It's from his latest called Book of Paul. It's Open Air on JPR's Rhythm and News Service. Hear us streaming at ijpr.org. I'm Dave Jackson. It's always a pleasure to spin tunes for you. Hope you enjoy them as well. Coming up, it's the news from NPR, followed by more Open Air with your host, Danielle Kelly. She'll take you up till 3 o'clock. Hey, I'm Dave Jackson here at JPR. 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
2: Live from NPR News in Washington, I'm Kristen Wright. The U.S. and Iran are saying opposite things about whether Tehran has agreed to allow U.N. inspections of its damaged nuclear sites. According to Iran's foreign ministry, there are no such plans. Vice President Vance, though, has said there are. President Trump addressed the issue while speaking to reporters in Pennsylvania this afternoon.
3: They're wrong. They know they're wrong. They told us inside, and we have it down 100% inspections. And if they were right, I'd cancel the meetings right now.
2: He's referring to negotiators meeting in Geneva to discuss the terms of the tentative deal to end the war. Trump says International Atomic Energy Agency inspectors will be on the ground at, quote, the appropriate time. President Trump says six people have been arrested for vandalizing the Lincoln Memorial Reflecting Pool, an iconic D.C. landmark. He posted on Truth Social this afternoon that there's a 350-foot gash in the lining, but hasn't shared any evidence. And the newly painted bottom has already started peeling. There are election primaries and runoffs today in four states: Maryland, New York, South Carolina, and Utah. NPR's Sage Miller says voters in Utah will be choosing from several candidates for a newly redrawn congressional seat.
4: For the first time in modern history, Utah has a safe Democratic congressional seat that could help determine the makeup of the House majority come November. It's also one of the most competitive Democratic primary races Utah has ever seen. The top three candidates range from moderate to progressive to aligning with the Democratic Socialists. Damon Kahn is a political science professor at Utah State University. He believes this race lays out the choice facing Democrats across the country. Do voters want a party that will stand its ground on policy, even if that policy won't go anywhere quickly, or a party that aims for collaboration, even if that means compromise? Sage Miller, NPR News, Salt Lake City.
2: The Israeli military has been using concrete to seal what they say are Hamas tunnels in areas of Gaza under its control. But as NPR's Anas Baba reports, when liquid concrete suddenly flooded the streets, it was an unexpected chance for Palestinians to get their hands on building material.
5: Palestinians have been racing into the streets since Monday, carrying buckets and shovels to scoop up the still liquid concrete as it floods the neighborhood. Children and adults are wading through the thick gray sludge, carrying away buckets of it before it hardens. The Israeli military says it pumped it into a tunnel Monday in eastern Gaza. Israel has barred cement and most other construction materials from entering the devastated Gaza Strip throughout the war. Residents say they hope to use it to repair some homes damaged during the war.
2: Anas Baba reporting. This is NPR News in Washington. Federal investigators say structural failure due to poor construction is what caused the deadly partial collapse of a condo building in South Florida nearly 5 years ago. The beachfront collapse occurred just after 1 a.m. local time and left 98 people dead, as NPR's Debbie Elliott reports.
0: The 12-story Champlain Towers South condo partially collapsed on June 24, 2021. New technical findings by the National Institute of Standards and Technology conclude the problem started about 3 weeks before the collapse, when two connections between garage columns and the pool deck failed. Judith Matrani-Reiser co-leads the federal investigation.
6: Once the first connection failed, other elements of the pool deck were left to carry their loads, but they were not strong enough to handle them due to problems that stemmed from the original design and construction of the building.
0: Investigators will issue a final report later to include recommendations to improve building safety. Debbie Elliott, NPR News.
2: A plan to make the cost of buying a home more affordable is moving through Congress. The House will take up the bill next after the Senate passed it yesterday. Democrats and Republicans largely agree on this one. Lawmakers say the legislation would increase housing supply by limiting what investors can buy up. The goal is to bring down the cost of buying a home for Americans. The NBA draft starts tonight. The Washington Wizards have the first overall pick. I'm Kristen Wright, NPR News in Washington.
7: 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This is NPR.
8: The World Cup has become an escape from the realities of war and conflict for many people across the globe.
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11: It's Open Air on the Rhythm and News Service of JPR. I'm Danielle Kelly. I am with you till 3 o'clock today. We've got new tunes from Shaky Graves, Caleb Cottle, Jaws of Brooklyn, Jesse Wells. This is new from Daphne Parker Powell from The Death of Cool. Here's Speak No Evil.

0: That's a track from Mike Campbell and the Dirty Knobs' new record, Mission of Mercy, I Remember. Rhiannon Giddens on You're the One with Too Little, Too Late, Too Bad. We heard Daphne Parker Powell on The Death of Cool with Speak No Evil. It's 12:18. This is Open Air on Jefferson Public Radio.
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0: Weather today for the Southern Oregon Cascades and Siskiyou, sunshine, a high near 80 degrees. Increasing clouds, a low of 45 tonight. Sun tomorrow, the high 77. In Yreka, sun, the high 95. Cloudy tonight, the low 58. Sun tomorrow, the high 91. Weedham Mount Shasta, sunshine, high 87. 56 is the overnight low with partly cloudy skies. Sunshine, high of 85 tomorrow. Redding and Red Bluff, sunshine, high at 100. Same for tomorrow. Overnight, 71 degrees and mostly clear skies. Klamath Basin, sunshine, high near 89. 56 the low tonight, partly cloudy. Sun tomorrow, the high 86. Southern Oregon coast, mostly sunny, the high 70. Cloudy tonight, the low 55. Sunshine tomorrow, the high 72. Roseburg and the Umpqua Basin, increasing clouds, high near 90 degrees. Partly cloudy, a low of 56 tonight. Sun tomorrow, the high 88. Grants Pass, Medford and Ashland, sunshine, the high 96. Increasing clouds, a low of 58 tonight. Sun tomorrow, the high 93. For more detailed weather information, visit us at ijpr.org. Here is a new one from Caleb Cottle from Heavy Thrill, a new record. Here's No Show.

0: That's Melissa Etheridge on the Lucky Record with Kiss Me. JPR and the Cascade Theater present Grammy Award-winning singer-songwriter Melissa Etheridge at the Cascade Theater in Reading, July 15th. Showtime is 7:30. Since breaking into the scene in the 1980s with hits like Come to My Window and Bring Me Some Water, she's gone on to critical acclaim and 18 studio albums. She's touring on her latest release, Rise. In addition to her decades of music, she founded the Etheridge Foundation, using her platform to fund research into alternative treatment for opioid use disorder. It's Melissa Etheridge at the historic Cascade Theater in Reading on July 15th. Showtime is 7:30. Get tickets and additional information at cascadetheater.org. Before that, we heard Goose from the new record, the title track of the new record, Big Modern, with an exclamation point. Margot Silker on Valley of Heart's Delight with Keep It on a Burner. And we heard Caleb Cottle on Heavy Thrill with No Show. It's 12:40. 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
0: 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Here's Teddy Thompson from the new release, Never Be the Same. This one is called So This Is Heartache.

0: It's Gregory Alan Isakoff and Sylvan Esso covering Mazzy Star's Fade Into You here on JPR. Before that, we heard another cover by Becca Stevens on Perfect Animal with Higher Love, and Alan Stone on Radius with Where You're At, and Teddy Thompson's new record Never Be the Same we heard, So This Is Heartache. It's just about 1 o'clock. This is Open Air on JPR.
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0: 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It's Colin James at Riverbend Live on Friday, June 26th at 7 o'clock. 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Up next, Jesse Wells' new record called Masks Off. This one is called Techno Pagans.

0: That's Shaky Graves from a new record, Fondness, Etc., When the Love is New. Mama's Broke before that with Narrow Line. Ferris and Jason Romero on Tell 'Em You Were Gold with Souvenir. And Jesse Wells on Masks Off with Techno Pagans. It's 1:17. 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
1: 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Showtime is 8 o'clock. Touring on her latest release, Hard-Headed Woman, Grammy-nominated singer-songwriter and producer Margot Price has been a household name in outlaw country in the last decade. 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Up next, Jaws of Brooklyn. They've got a new one out called Unstoppable. 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

0: That's Shane Weissman's new record with a track called The Optimist. The record's called Better Luck Tomorrow. Alice Russell on Pot of Gold with Got the Hunger. We heard Elin Ruth with Bang and The Jaws of Brooklyn on the Unstoppable record Summer We Forgot. Catch The Jaws of Brooklyn live in Medford at the Copper Plank July 19th. It's 1:34. 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

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It's J2B2, opening the season at Music on the Half Shell. 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Up next, Jared Walker's new record, Nighthawks. This is Cordova Street Blues.

0: Holly Gleason from the new Tripping Into Wonderful album, Princess Wanabea. Pomplamoose on the singles collection with Miss Robinson. It was Rosie and the Riveters with Misbehave. And Jared Walker on Nighthawk with Cordova Street Blues. It's 1:53. 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
0: Join us after Open Air today for Today Explained. They discuss some of the stories making headlines in the news. One of them, there's a lot of focus on the reflecting pool right now and a lot of algae. Trump gave a no-bid contract to a friend of his to renovate it, and now it seems to be in worse shape than when it was when they began. What a waste, what a scam. But at 3 o'clock on Today Explained, they're talking about two Trump scams that enrich the Trump family directly, the Trump phone and a Trump bank. That's today at 3 o'clock on Today Explained. Marketplace follows. A macroeconomics as in life, breaking up can be hard to do. Not even honey can sweeten the Brexit anniversary. That's 3:30 on Marketplace. Up next, we've got one from Luke Winslow King from Coast of Light. Here's Destiny.

0: That's Rogan J from the Pent Up album, Heartbeat Wildly. Ray LaMontagne on Supernova with Airwaves. And we heard Destiny by Luke Winslow King on his new record, Coast of Light. It's just past two. This is Open Air on JPR.
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0: It's Open Air on the Rhythm and News service of JPR, just past two. Coming up this hour, new ones from the DeLons, Ziggy Marley, a live record from I'm With Her. We have Alila Diane's latest. This is new from the Fruit Bats. Landfill is the record. Here's Hummingbird Sage.

Alila Diane's new record, Who's Keeping Time with Could Be. We heard Aubrey Sellers' Far From Home collection with Haven't Even Kissed Me Yet, and Hummingbird Sage from Fruit Bat's new one, The Landfill. It's 2:20. This is Open Air on the Rhythm and News Service of JPR. Weather today for the Southern Oregon Cascades and Siskiyou: sunshine, high near 80 degrees. Increasing clouds tonight, the low at 45, and sunshine tomorrow, the high around 77. In Yreka, it's sunny, the high in the mid-90s. Partly cloudy, an overnight low of 58 tonight. Sunshine tomorrow, the high 91. Weedon, Mount Shasta, sun, the high 87. Partly cloudy with a low of 56 tonight. Sunshine tomorrow, the high 85. Redding and Red Bluff, sunny, the high 100 tomorrow as well. Mostly clear overnight, the low around 71. Klamath Basin, sunshine, the high 89. 56, the low tonight. Partly cloudy. Sunshine tomorrow, the high 86. Southern Oregon coast, mostly sun, the high 70. Cloudy tonight, the low 55. And sun tomorrow, the high 72. Roseburg and the Umpqua Basin, increasing clouds, high near 90 degrees. Partly cloudy with a low of 56 tonight. Tomorrow, sunshine, the high 88. Grants Pass, Medford, and Ashland has sunshine today, the high 96. Increasing clouds, a low of 58 tonight. Tomorrow, sunshine, the high expected around 93. For more detailed weather information, visit us at ijpr.org. Up next, we've got a new one from the DeLons. They've got a new one called Don't Let It Die, Volume 1. Here's Moving.

0: Sean.
1: Ziggy Marley, new record called Bright Side. That's Hey People Now, and it features Nika Costa. Hypotheticals was Lake Street Dive on the Obviously record. Jesse Roper on Horizons with Does Anybody Know? And the DeLons from the Don't Let It Die Volume 1 collection, Moving. It's 2:36. 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
2: There's a lot of focus on the reflecting pool right now. Trump gave a no-bid contract to a friend of his to renovate the pool in front of the Lincoln Memorial, and now it appears to be in worse shape than it was before the work began. What a waste. What a scam. But on the next Today Explained, we're going to talk about two Trumpy scams that are directly enriching the Trump family, a Trump phone and a Trump bank.
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1: 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It's 2:37. We've got tunes on the way from Miss Grit. And right now, one from Sing Me Alive, a live record from I'm With Her from their tour across the country. This is from Live in Atlanta, Ancient Light.

0: That is The Ancient Light live in Atlanta from Sing Me Alive, the record from I'm With Her. Before that, we heard from the Simon & Garfunkel Greatest Hits Collection, The Boxer. It's 2:47. This is Open Air on JPR.
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0: It's Open Air on the Rhythm and News Service, JPR. We've got time for one more set, and then it's Today Explained at 3, Marketplace at 3:30, All Things Considered at 4 o'clock, and 6 o'clock tonight, join us for the World Cafe. Stanley Clark has had one mission in his life, to make the acoustic bass sound great. Over a career spanning 7 decades, it's safe to say that he succeeded. For Sense of Place Philadelphia, the composer and bassist joins us to talk about his Philly roots and starting Return to Forever with Chick Corea. That's on the next World Cafe, 6 o'clock here on the Rhythm and News Service of JPR. Here is a new one from Miss Grit from Under My Umbrella. Here's Where Is My Head?

0: First Aid Kit with the title track of Ruins. We heard Lucy Dacus on Forever Is a Feeling with Talk, and before that it was Miskrit on Under My Umbrella with Where Is My Head. Thanks for listening. I'm Danielle Kelly. I'll see you tomorrow for more music on Open Air.
1: 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It's the Brit Festival Orchestra in concert through July 3rd. 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
3: Today Explained from Vox, Sean Rahm is from here in Washington, D.C., where all the attention is on the reflecting pool. Back in May, it was going to be indestructible.
4: If you had a knife, I don't want to give anybody ideas. If you had a knife, you can't even cut it.
3: Yesterday, it's been vandalized.
5: Who would think that somebody would go into a pool and take a knife and start cutting it?
3: People are big mad because it sure looks a lot like the President of the United States gave a buddy of his and another company like $15 million or so of our taxpayer money to completely bungle a renovation of our National Mall just weeks before our nation's 250th birthday. What a waste, what a scam. We're going to get to that one later in the week, but on the show today, we're going to talk about two Trumpy scams that are directly enriching the Trump family, all while Daddy Trump is running the country. The Trump phone, which maybe you've heard about, and a Trump bank, which maybe you haven't.
6: From NPR News in Washington, I'm Ryland Barton. The U.S. and Iran are in dispute over whether Iran agreed to allow U.N. inspections of its nuclear sites. The disagreement comes as negotiators from the U.S. and Iran continued talks in Switzerland. Meanwhile, Pakistan's prime minister says that Iran's ballistic missile program is not part of the deal that his country mediated between Iran and the U.S. NPR's Adia Hadid reports.
7: Pakistani Prime Minister Shehbaz Sharif spoke as he hosted the Iranian president, Masood Pezeshkian. Pakistan mediated a memorandum of understanding between the U.S. and Iran that's kicked off negotiations on the terms of a permanent peace deal. It's also triggered disquiet because the understanding appears to strengthen Iran by lifting sanctions and promising hundreds of billions in aid. And Sharif added, it did not include Iran's ballistic missile program.
8: It was never on the table.
7: As Sharif spoke, Secretary of State Marco Rubio landed in the Gulf for a two-day visit. He told media he expects to discuss Iran's missile program with regional leaders. Dear Hadid, NPR News, Islamabad.
6: A record-breaking heat wave sweeping across Europe has turned deadly. Rebecca Rossman has more from France, where officials say 40 people have drowned in recent days as they sought relief from the extreme heat.
9: Most of the victims were minors who were swimming unsupervised. French Prime Minister Sébastien Lecornu released the sobering figures after a crisis meeting on the unprecedented heat wave, now in its seventh day. France recorded its hottest day on record since 1947, with temperatures soaring up to 112 degrees Fahrenheit in parts of the country. Fewer than a quarter of French households have air conditioning. In Paris, the Louvre Museum and Eiffel Tower closed early because of the heat. Temperatures aren't expected to break until the weekend. For NPR News, I'm Rebecca Rossman in Paris.
6: There are election primaries and runoffs today in Maryland, New York, South Carolina, and Utah. Voters in Utah will be choosing from several candidates from a newly redrawn congressional seat, as NPR's Sage Miller reports.
10: For the first time in modern history, Utah has a safe Democratic congressional seat that could help determine the makeup of the House majority come November. It's also one of the most competitive Democratic primary races Utah has ever seen. The top three candidates range from moderate to progressive to aligning with the Democratic Socialists. Damon Kahn is a political science professor at Utah State University. He believes this race lays out the choice facing Democrats across the country. Do voters want a party that will stand its ground on policy, even if that policy won't go anywhere quickly, or a party that aims for collaboration, even if that means compromise? Sage Miller, NPR News, Salt Lake City.
6: Big tech companies dragged down major U.S. stock indexes today. The sell-off was concentrated in AI-related companies that have had huge run-ups recently. This is NPR. A judge has ruled that the U.S. government cannot stop people enrolled in the biggest food aid program from using benefits to buy candy and soda. The Department of Agriculture has encouraged the restrictions as part of the Trump administration's Make America Healthy Again campaign. Some SNAP beneficiaries sued over the restrictions. A judge said that she was not saying whether restrictions are a good idea, but she said the problem was that the government violated its own regulations. Records continue to be broken at the World Cup. As NPR's William Jones reports today, it was the turn of Portugal's Cristiano Ronaldo.
11: After a frustrating, scoreless first game, Ronaldo netted twice as Portugal routed Uzbekistan. He became the first player to score in six successive World Cups. Ronaldo is among an array of stars who are already electrifying this World Cup, with Argentina's Lionel Messi, France's Kylian Mbappe, and Norway's Erling Haaland all among the goals. And this afternoon, another of the world's best strikers, Harry Kane, will have the chance to add to his tally as his England team play Ghana. William Jones, NPR News.
6: The U.S. government is opposing a plan to auction more than 100 artifacts recovered from the wreckage of the Titanic in the North Atlantic. The Georgia-based company RMS Titanic Incorporated has exclusive salvage rights to the wreck and has extracted dishware, gold coins, and pieces of the ship's hull. It wants to sell some of those artifacts for the first time, despite previous agreements to only display them at museums and traveling exhibitions. The U.S. government argues the auction would violate existing agreements. I'm Ryland Barton, and you're listening to NPR News from Washington.
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13: Lisa, what happened?
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16: Ding, ding, ding, ding, ding, ding. 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
17: I'm Dom Preston, news editor at The Verge.
3: And you recently wrote about a telephone?
17: I did, a very specific telephone, the T1 phone 8002 brackets gold version, to be specific.
3: What a name.
17: What a name. AKA the Trump phone, which is what everyone's been calling it, just because it's a bit less of a mouthful.
18: We're here to talk about the one, the only, maybe the infamous Trump phone.
19: Gold casing, a flag stamped on the back. This long-awaited T1 phone from Trump Mobile is finally here.
17: But yes, it was just the one-year anniversary of the announcement of Trump Mobile and the Trump phone, the Made in America phone that wasn't really made in America.
20: Aww.
17: 1 year later, has still kind of only halfway launched.
3: Do you have one?
17: I do not. Yeah, I have one on the way. It has been, we have paid for one. The Verge has bought a phone. We've put down money. It is somewhere in transit at the moment.
3: How much does a Trump phone cost?
17: $499.
3: Oh.
17: But to get that, you've got to put down a $100 deposit. So we paid $100 a year ago and have been waiting very patiently ever since to see if we would get anything in exchange for that $100. It looks like maybe we actually will.
3: Donald Trump, President of the United States, I believe user of the iPhone.
17: Yeah.
3: Why phone?
17: Very unclear, in all honesty. I think the bigger angle from the Trump organization perspective, they just like licensed the name to this company that's running all this stuff. Really, they seem to be building it all around the network. There's Trump Mobile, which has this plan called the 47 plan, which costs you $47.45 a month.
21: 45th president of the United States.
22: 45th and 47th.
17: Very carefully chosen numbers.
3: Wow.
17: And I think that's really what it's about. That's the way of making money. I chatted to a couple executives from the company back in February this year. here. And they kind of said, we're in the razor blade business, not the razor business, by which they clearly meant the money is made in the monthly subscription service. The money is made in the plan.
0: Here's what you get. Unlimited talk, text, and data. Free calls to over 100 countries, including places like U.S. military bases.
1: You will see the telecom tax being added to the cost of the plan. And this is really high. This is higher than the taxes and fees added by AT&T, T-Mobile, or Verizon.
17: The phone, when I spoke to these executives, they kept trying to downplay the phone. Like, the phone was this marketing idea they'd had. The phone was this thing that would drum up interest in the plan. And then suddenly, all anyone wanted to talk about was the phone.
2: I think I might be the first person to have the T1 Trump phone.
23: Guys, you will not believe what I have in my hand. This is actually the Trump phone, the T1. It's actually real.
3: So weird, but tell us about this phone. I mean, how does it compare to some of the most popular phones on the market?
17: It's a very generic mid-range Android phone.
3: Huh.
17: It's golden. It's kind of golden-ish. It's a bit of a yellowy gold in person from everything I've heard.
3: They couldn't even get the gold right?
17: The phrase pea-colored has been thrown around.
3: Oh, no.
24: This anodized aluminum is just straight up not gold. No, it's not even really yellow. It's like orangey. It's ugly.
23: It's not real gold. Look at this cheap piece of This is a phone circa, like, what, 2018?
17: It's golden-ish. It's got an American flag on the back.
24: On the back, we've got the American flag with not enough stripes. 1, 2, 3, 4, 5, 6, 7, 8, 9, 10, 11 stripes.
25: This is the T1 phone. It is made for Americans. That they kind of got the American flag wrong.
17: I think in a way, one of the funny things about it is it's not a bad phone from the specs. The specs aren't, they're pretty decent. The screen looks nice. It's 120 hertz panel. It's got a pretty respectable Qualcomm chipset inside. It's got 512 gigabytes of storage and 12 gigabytes of RAM, which is certainly in the current economy is actually getting kind of unusual.
3: Oh.
17: So bits of the spec sheet look pretty good for $499. The problem is there's just... So much a good phone these days is actually about the software and the support and the stuff around the pure hardware that's inside. And that's where we look at this and just think Trump Mobile is definitely going to be lacking. I mean, just the obvious thing is long-term support. They've made absolutely no commitment to how long they're going to keep giving people software updates for the phone. And when I asked executives about that, they just seemed kind of confused by the question, which isn't a great sign when you've got companies like Google and Samsung promising you'll get updates for 7 years. This can be your phone for a long time.
3: Okay, so it's a decent phone hardware-wise. It looks like it's going to be a problematic phone software-wise. Who is it for? Is it just for people who wear MAGA hats?
17: Presumably, that's a big part of the base for this. I can't imagine they're really trying to draw in anyone who's particularly technically minded. I think one of the telling things from what we've seen, there have been a couple of people who've gotten the phone and kind of managed to unbox it and see what's inside, is that it actually comes with a printed user manual, which includes instructions like how to make a phone call. Which, it's been a long time since Apple sent out a phone with instructions on how to make a phone call. And I think that probably speaks a little bit to the audience they think they have here, which is people who are as far from technically minded as you can get and really do not have a decent understanding of what they're buying here.
3: Do we know how many such people have bought this thing so far?
17: Not entirely. There were rumors for a long time that there'd been 600,000 pre-orders of the phone, but I couldn't find a shred of evidence that that was true. I mean, that would be a huge number for a company like this and would represent a lot of money coming in, just, even just from the $100 deposit. It looks more likely that it's somewhere in the 20 to 30,000 range. They had a website leak. It turned out they weren't really securing order data properly. So some people managed to get in and pull out what appeared to be a complete database of every order that had been placed. And that had 27,000 and something entries in it. So that was as of about a month ago. So that looks like that might be the cap of how many of these they've sold. But it's hard to be certain, and the company hasn't confirmed or denied either way.
3: And what do we know about the production process? You mentioned with some skepticism that one of the promises of this phone would be that it would be made in the United States, where, of course, not many cell phones are made. What's the truth of that claim?
17: So it doesn't look like it's made in the U.S. at all. And in fact, even Trump Mobile admits that.
3: Oh.
2: Trump Mobile has had to make changes for its upcoming smartphone. Earlier this week, made in the USA was taken off the Trump Mobile website.
4: Well, now they're scrapping that tagline. It sounds like they just realized that the phone cannot be manufactured in the U.S. of A. for that price tag of $499.
17: They said it was made in the USA when they first announced the phone, and they walked that back less than 2 weeks later. It took, I think, 12 days for them to say, oh, no, okay. And they just very quietly went into the website, took away every mention of made in the US, and replaced it with these very vague, suggestive phrases like,
5: American hands behind every device.
17: Or,
5: designed with American values in mind.

0: but we have some pretty good guesses. It looks uncannily like a phone called the HTC U24 Pro. And now that some people have managed to get the phone and tear it open, we know that it looks uncannily like that phone inside and out. It has pretty much the same body, almost all the same parts. The battery is different. That's basically it, which seems to really strongly suggest they are basically the same device. And that HTC phone is made in China. So we don't know where the Trump phone is made, but the phone it seems to be a carbon copy of is made in China.
1: It sounds a little bit like a grift. Is it a grift, Dom?
0: I have gone back and forth on this question every day for the past 12 months. I've been reporting about this thing kind of week in, week out for 7 or 8 months now, and constantly going back and forth on whether this is a scam, a grift, whatever. The general place I've settled on is that it's a bit of a ripoff. They're definitely overcharging for what they're selling. But it's that combined with a lot of naivety about how realistic and simple it is to put together a phone and sell it. You know, they announced this thing would be made in the USA and would ship within 2 or 3 months of them announcing it, which anyone could just tell was nonsense. The moment they said this, everyone on newsroom was like, well, that's not happening. So what is going to happen? Let's try and figure that out, because it's not what they just said. And yeah, that's my general feeling. There's a sort of incompetence and naivety mixed with a little bit of a desire to just make a quick buck.

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1: Tensions between President Trump and Senate Republicans are bubbling over.
2: He's got two speeds, uninterested in the speed a lot. And on the things that are important to him, he moves at the speed a lot.
1: Now, some Senate Republicans say the president's unpredictable actions risk derailing their shared agenda. That story on the next morning edition from NPR News.
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0: Zach Everson is a research director at something called the Trump Accountability Project at a group called Public Citizen. He and another guy try to keep track of all the president's many side hustles. Zach mostly follows the money, and lately that's meant following the Trump family's efforts to basically... get into banking.
6: Yeah. What we're seeing here is making what happened in the first term look ethical. So there are essentially three steps here. First, in September 2024, shortly before the election, Trump's and the Witkoffs launched World Liberty Financial.
7: Trump announced World Liberty Financial in a live stream on X saying, quote, crypto is one of those things we have to do.
8: World Liberty Financial, the new crypto platform in which President Donald Trump and his affiliates hold a 60% stake, announced a strategic token reserve designed to bolster Bitcoin, Ethereum, and other cryptocurrencies.
6: Second, they came out with two products for World Liberty Financial, a stablecoin and a crypto token.
9: Just think about a digital currency like Bitcoin, World Liberty Financial, this digital token, kind of like that, but it's part of this broader cryptocurrency venture that the Trump family launched really just weeks before the election.
10: President Trump's World Liberty Financial is jumping into the stablecoin game. They just introduced USD1, a digital asset whose value will be pegged to the US dollar and backed by short-term US government treasuries, dollar deposits, and other cash equivalents.
6: And now what they need is the banking authority so that they can cut down on the fees that they'd have to pay outside sources, they can increase the fees that they make, and they can also centralize all regulation under the federal government. So USD1, it is a stable coin, which is crypto. It means it is backed one-to-one by reserves. So think of it as a bank loan, only going the opposite way. You are giving money to World Liberty Financial. You're giving US dollars, and they are giving you this virtual currency. And the whole time that they're sitting on your US dollars, they're investing it in treasuries, and they are keeping the interest. So this made news, it would have been spring of 2025, when

0: when it was announced that an investment firm backed by the National Security Advisor of the UAE had purchased $2 billion of these magic beans using US dollars and was investing them in Binance. So it essentially creates its own currency here. And you've got, it went from nothing to all of a sudden being one of the most popular stable coins out there by way of the UAE National Security Advisor directing this money towards him.
1: Nearly half of the Trump family crypto company, World Liberty Financial, was purchased for $500 million by Sheikh Tamim bin Zayed Al Nahyan, who heads the United Arab Emirates State Investment Fund and serves as National Security Advisor, sometimes referred to as the spy sheikh.
2: There's been some direct conflicts, especially with a big deal that came through the United Arab Emirates. They decided to use a Trump cryptocurrency to pay for a $2 billion investment.
0: So that put them really on the map there. And that's a lot of what this banking trust license would have to do. It would allow them to do. Right now, the reserves have to be held someplace else. They can't hold their own reserves. Similarly, they can't issue their own coin in the United States. It has to be done elsewhere. If this trust gets approved, which we believe it's going to be soon, that would allow them to essentially collect more fees in direct transactions and take out some middlemen in transactions they already have going on.
3: And Binance is, of course, I think the most popular crypto exchange.
0: It is. And Binance is not allowed to operate in the United States. So when we say 80 to 85% of USD1 is held at Binance, if the law is being followed, that means that 80 to 85% of Donald Trump's stable coins is in the hands of people overseas, which is a huge problem. You know, for the United States president to be so beholden, you know, if all those foreigners just started dumping, you know, that would really crash this currency he's got there, cut away from the interest he can make. And that is a lot of financial power that foreigners have over the United States president right now.
3: Okay, so Donald Trump has World Liberty Financial, this token. He's got this stable coin. He's got business with Binance. Help us understand this transition that's going on right now in the United States to help World Liberty Financial essentially become more of a bank.
0: Yeah, so we at Public Citizen and other groups have long been concerned about regulatory capture. You know, that's when the lobbyists or the business interests come into government and they take control of the agency that oversees their former employer. This is regulatory capture to the extreme, where they are applying for a banking license from the Office of the Comptroller of the Currency, and that is part of the Treasury, which is under Donald Trump's administration. So here you have World Liberty Financial is going to be regulated by an agency of the U.S. government that is under Donald Trump's control.
3: And someone who answers to the President of the United States will decide whether his financial firm, World Liberty Financial, gets to essentially have these banking privileges.
0: Exactly. And another benefit of this that ties into the administration is if this does get approved for this license, it will fall under federal regulators, not state regulators as much. So that, you know, we've seen a lot of efforts from the states for all sorts of areas combating Donald Trump and his administration that states are filing lawsuits. This puts his World Liberty Financial in the purview of a federal agency, which appears that it would make it a lot harder for states to try to get in there and push back on this.
3: What are the potential conflicts of interest here?
0: Everything. Everything. You know, you've got an issue where we have a foreign government investing in this. Another firm backed by the UAE's National Security Advisor also owns 49% of World Liberty Financial, something the American people didn't find out about until like a year after it took place. He bought this share right before Trump was inaugurated. You know, we heard a lot in the first term about foreign emoluments. There were all sorts of concerns about foreign governments buying rooms and drinks at his hotel, holding banquets.
4: An annual meeting on U.S.-Turkey relations. Most years, a standard event. But not this year, because this year, it was at the Trump International Hotel in D.C., ground zero for President Trump's conflicts of interest.
5: NBC News has obtained receipts showing Saudi Arabia, the UAE, Qatar, Turkey, China, and Malaysia spent hundreds of thousands of dollars at the Trump International Hotel in Washington at the very same time they were seeking to influence U.S. foreign policy in their favor.
0: Sometimes, you know, there were accusations that were never proven to the best of my knowledge, but that they would buy rooms and not even use them as an easy way to get money to the president. You know, if that was the case, we're talking, you know, hundreds of thousands of dollars, maybe the low millions if that was going to be the case. Here, you've got, you know, hundreds of millions of dollars going to Donald Trump and his business partners right before he became president. You know, a time where he's already announced who his cabinet's largely going to be. And according to the Wall Street Journal, it looks like the payments didn't even go through until after he was inaugurated. So if you have concerns, as the Constitution does, about the United States president accepting payments from foreign powers, this one seems to be a massive one.
3: Kind of impossible to imagine another president doing this kind of thing, recent or, you know, especially like I can't picture Teddy Roosevelt being involved in crypto. But is there some degree to like Trump has this long history of grift that people just kind of look the other way at this massive grift?
0: I've absolutely thought so since he first came in. You know, when he first came in and had that DC hotel and the golf clubs, I thought people were like, well, it's Donald Trump. Of course, he's going to do this sort of stuff. And, you know, they pledged not to do some things. They weren't going to do any foreign deals. Don and Eric will say they abided by that promise and didn't get any credit for it. It a lot determines on, you know, how you what you consider a foreign deal. You know, if you think a foreign government spending a lot of money on one of his properties is a foreign deal, then they clearly violated it. But yeah, it's Donald Trump. It's what were you expecting? You know, I think that's the advantage that Donald Trump has long had is that people have known him for decades and he's always been like this. So what are you expecting? And that's, you know, massively problematic. No other president, to the best of my knowledge, has applied for a banking charter before. And, you know, you're seeing it a lot. You know, there was Hunter Biden, Hunter Biden, Hunter Biden. And, you know, what Hunter Biden did was wrong. You know, it was wrong in the same way of like Roger Clinton and Billy Carter, and there's a long history of family members of presidents running some kind of grift. But that is such low dollars. According to Forbes, Eric Trump's net worth has shot up from $40 million before his dad was elected to $400 million. Donald Trump Jr. went from $50 to $300 million. Barron Trump, college student, he's doing all right. He's worth about $150 million, again, all according to Forbes. These are massive amounts of money. You know, we would talk about how Don Jr. and Eric, while certainly wealthy, were not nearly as wealthy as the children of a lot of other billionaires who were involved in the family business. Well, they've fixed that. And a lot of that has come through World Liberty Financial. Those two are both listed as co-founders. They're both promoting it. You know, and Barron as well is listed as a co-founder of the company. And that is largely what is driving this massive amount of wealth that you're seeing the Trumps accumulate this term.

You can follow Zach's following of the Trump money at citizen.org. Dustin DeSoto produced today. Amin Al-Sadi and Jolie Myers edited. David Tatasciore and Patrick Boyd mixed. Gabriel Donatov did the maths for Today Explained.